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0: often.
1: News, I'm Stephanie Officer. The Supreme Court, in a 6-3 decision this afternoon, cleared the way for President Trump to implement parts of an executive order over mail-in voting. ABC's Devin Dwyer.
2: Specific issue here were three different steps. One was his direction of the Department of Homeland Security to create a federal citizenship list and to distribute it to the states. Second, he asked the Attorney General with this executive order to prosecute any state official who gives a ballot to someone who is ineligible. And finally, to direct the states and the U.S. Postal Service to come up with a plan to standardize these mail ballots.
1: Lindsey Clancy's defense lawyer unsuccessfully moved for a mistrial today during the 19th day of testimony in the high-profile murder trial.
3: Defense lawyer Kevin Reddington asked for a mistrial after an expert witness called by prosecutors attempted to link Lindsey Clancy's Catholic faith to her motivation for killing her three children.
4: In the course of strangling each child, she said, "Go to God, baby, go to God."
3: The judge overseeing the case denied the motion, but sternly instructed jurors to ignore any testimony about Clancy's faith. She's charged with first-degree murder for killing her children in what her lawyers allege was an episode of postpartum psychosis. Closing arguments in the high-profile trial are scheduled for Wednesday. Peter Haralambos, ABC News, New York.
1: For the first time, New York City's medical examiner and the NYPD have identified a victim of the September 11th attacks using a certain technology, genetic genealogy to be exact, which pairs DNA with family trees. ABC's Rena Roy.
5: The newly identified victim is an adult woman. Her family has chosen to stay private. She's one of nearly 1,100 victims who have never been formally identified. The medical examiner's office has vowed all along never to give up, trying to identify as many of them as possible.
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10: Laconia State Rep. Charlie St. Clair has passed away. Less than a year after opening, O'Neill Cinemas in Londonderry is set to close. And gunshot fired into a neighborhood Manchester apartment. That suspect arrested. Good afternoon. I'm Jim Ryan for WFEA News. Laconia State Rep. And former Laconia interim mayor Charlie St. Clair has passed away due to injuries sustained when the rear tire on his motorcycle blew out as he was driving in Avon, Ohio. St. Clair was on his way to Sturgis, South Dakota to participate in the nation's largest motorcycle gathering. St. Clair served for 35 years as the head of Laconia Motorcycle Week Association. He was 76 years old. 10 months ago, the O'Neill Cinemas in Londonderry reopened following an extensive renovation. The Epping location closed in March of this year, and over the weekend, it was announced that the Londonderry location will also be closing permanently on August 31st. The owners of the family-owned theater noted the theater proved too expensive to run compared to attendance. 44-year-old Roberto Diaz was taken into custody over the weekend following a standoff with SWAT in Manchester. On Saturday afternoon around 3, Manchester police responded to 193 Agnes Street after receiving reports of a gunshot. Officers confirmed a round had been discharged and hit an apartment. When Diaz refused to comply with law enforcement on scene, officials activated the SWAT team to secure the area. The standoff ended without incident when Diaz surrendered to officers. No injuries were reported. And a Nashua firefighter is recovering today after suffering an ankle injury while battling a two-alarm fire early Saturday at 5 Lynn Street. Crews arrived on scene shortly before 4 a.m. on Saturday. They found access to the interior difficult due to hoarding, and all occupants were able to evacuate safely. You can find more on these stories anytime, 1370WFEA.com.
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14: We could see a thunderstorm this afternoon. Otherwise, tonight it'll be partly cloudy with a low of 57. Tomorrow, it's a mixture of sun and clouds on the way with a possible afternoon thunderstorm and a high of 79. Wednesday, mostly sunny with a high of 82. Sounds like the pick of the week. With your Granite State forecast, I'm Deirdre DeGatta.
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16: Hello, America. Hour 3. Glad you're with us. Stay where you are. Hope you've enjoyed the program tonight. We're doing our very best. Let's see here. Oh, this is interesting. Let's see. Oh, very good. My buddy Bruce sends me great emails. I don't think I can read most of this one, but I liked it, Bruce. All right, let's see here. Hold on 1 second, folks. We ran out of time the other day, last week. So I'm going to take some calls now to make up for Friday, okay? I think we only got to one or two callers. Let's check this out. A lot of people have opinion about these data centers, so let's go at it. Let's go to David, Denver, Colorado, on the Mark Levin app. David, go right ahead, please.
17: Yellow. Hey, Mark, I hear you now. Hey, Mark, I live here in New Mexico, right here in the southern part. We're like in the northern part of the Chihuahuan Desert, and we're in bad drought. But anyway, they're building one of those data centers in Dona Ana County. They want to build one here. And that's what's got everybody scared, is because, you know, we've got our some of our reservoirs are down 150 feet. And we pull out of one reservoir here. It's the Ogallala Aquifer. And I think there's like seven states that pull out of it. But anyway,
16: David, let me ask you a question. You got a zoning board there?
17: Yes, sir.
16: Okay, so they know what kind of reservoirs you have. So what happened?
17: Well, nobody knows. They're looking at the muddy part.
16: Well, it could be, or maybe they have an answer to your question. It's going to be impossible for me to know all these local situations. If you were telling me they're drilling holes for oil there, I wouldn't know how to answer. I just don't know, because I don't have the knowledge.
17: Yeah, we need them. I mean, there's no doubt. We don't need China getting ahead of us on them. We need them. But why don't they build them close to water? If they need water, build them close to where the water is.
16: Because people near water don't want them.
17: Right.
16: People in the rural areas don't want them. People in the suburbs don't want them.
17: They're scared of them. You know, they're scared they're going to run out of water.
16: There are ways to deal. There's plenty of water in this country. We're surrounded by water.
17: Yeah.
16: I would say we shouldn't build it in a desert. That would be pretty dumb.
17: That's where they're doing it. And they're talking about building one here in Lee County. We're in the desert here.
16: All right, but again, do me a favor, would you, David? Seriously, find out what the approval process was, and I don't mean the fine print like a lawyer, and ask them how they accounted for the water and call me back.
17: Oh, that's

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0: the scene, and officials activated SWAT. Laconia State Rep and former Laconia Interim Mayor Charlie St. Clair passed away due to injuries sustained in a motorcycle crash in Avon, Ohio. St. Clair was on his way to Sturgis, South Dakota to participate in the nation's largest motorcycle gathering. St. Clair served 35 years as the head of Laconia Motorcycle Week. And 10 months ago, the O'Neill Cinemas in Londonderry reopened following renovation. The Epping location closed March of this year, and over the weekend, it was announced that the Londonderry location will also close permanently at the end of August. The owners said it was too expensive to run. More on these stories at the top of the hour and anytime, 1370WFEA.com.
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8: We could see a thunderstorm this afternoon. Otherwise, tonight it'll be partly cloudy with a low of 57. Tomorrow, it's a mixture of sun and clouds on the way with a possible afternoon thunderstorm and a high of 79. Wednesday, mostly sunny with a high of 82. Sounds like the pick of the week. With your Granite State forecast, I'm Deirdre DeGatta.
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0: All right, welcome back, folks. International Fellowship of Christians and Jews standing shoulder to shoulder, as we must. Our survival's at stake. Anti-Semitism is rising around the world every day, including in this country. And Jewish people are paying the price, and there are righteous Gentiles out there. You know what a righteous Gentile is? It's a non-Jew who speaks out against what's taking place. And we can't thank you enough. From growing threats against Jewish communities to acts of violence, harassment, intimidation, many Jewish families are living with fear simply because they're Jewish. Synagogues, schools, community centers continue strengthening security as hatred spreads far beyond the headlines. That's why the International Fellowship of Christians and Jews is working every single day in the Holy Land, around the world as well, helping to provide security and emergency assistance, food, and critical care for vulnerable Jewish communities. And been doing this for more than 40 years, folks, but now it's particularly intense and ubiquitous. 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Hatred continues to spread, but compassion and action make a huge difference. 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Just visit levinforthefellowship.org. It's for prayer. That's Levin, L-E-V-I-N, for thefellowship.org. All right, very important that we've had callers who are smarter than I am. Let's go to Bill, Pinckneyville, Illinois, Sirius XM Satellite. Go right ahead, Bill.
1: Yes, Mark, I am fully supportive of AI data centers. They do not take thousands and thousands of acres. As opposed to these solar farms, all you have to do is drive through southern Illinois, you see these thousands and thousands of productive farmland that have been turned into solar farms. The solar farm, the technology comes from China, not here. And when they're gone, who's going to clean up the waste?
0: Mm-hmm. And you don't hear a lot of talk about this.
1: No, the same people who advocated for shutting down our coal. Southern Illinois is rich in coal, oil, and natural gas. The same mm-hmm. people who advocate for shutting down those power plants are the same people opposing AI data centers and supporting thousands and thousands of acres of solar panel farms that produce very, very little electricity compared to a power plant. I'm angry, yes.
0: I don't blame you. And think about what these data centers are going to create. People just look at the downside. But they'll be the first ones in the emergency room, in the hospitals, if there's a new, you know, medicine to treat certain types of cancer that right now are totally out of control. Heart disease, the regeneration of muscles, kidney issues. I mean, this truly is possible in 10, 20, 30 years. But we have to lay the foundation for these things. And if the communist Chinese are first, then we're going to be spending all of our time trying to figure out how to counter them. If the issue is a concern about surveillance, I think we can deal with that. There will be violations, there always are. But we're going to have to build in some protections on that. But I'm not all that freaked out about it like some people say they are. Because that surveillance state exists right now. You had Dave the caller, right? He said, pick up your iPhone. They're tracking everything you're doing. I always cover the camera on my laptop because people can actually see you there if you don't. By the way, thanks for your call, Bill. Great reminder. We're going to pick up on this tomorrow. We're not done with it. All of you have an opinion. I want to hear it. We salute all of you out there, all of our heroes. Thanks for putting up with us. We're doing the best we can. Three different locations, a few little issues, but here we are, substantively strong as hell. See you tomorrow. God bless.
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5: News, I'm Stephanie Officer. The Trump administration is launching secondary sanctions for countries conducting business with Iran. Treasury Secretary Scott Bessent says President Trump is speaking with different nations. Bessent would not name which countries the president was talking to, nor would he give any specifics on the timeline, but added some financial institutions could get

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2: I think the broad strategy here by Washington was to try to look at every case through a separate lens of that country's national politics. So they don't necessarily look at the Iran. Perhaps they do, but it's really two strategies. Iran is not always viewed as network and proxy and really a major entity and underlying underwing strategy. A lot of times Houthis are not seen as a proxy, but they're seen as a Yemeni actor. The same thing with Hezbollah. They're more self seen as a Lebanese actor, and Iraqis are seen as, Iraqi citizens. And through that lens, I think Washington tries to have a different strategy, and that makes it really fragmented. And you saw that with the ceasefire situation in Lebanon as well. How Washington was looking at it was through the Lebanese national lens. Of course, Israel played a role there. So to your point, I think that strategy, of course, needs to be a bit more zoomed out. I think we get too involved in some of these local politics, and we're talking about effectively failed states here that even the national government doesn't possess enough authority to control some of these militias. So I think, to your point, yeah, the strategy needs to move forward with more so seeing these actors for what they are, which is an Iranian malign influence and not necessarily indigenous local actors that could one way or another fit within their national framework.
3: Jonathan Saya of the Foundation for Defense of Democracies, Edmund Fitton Brown, Senior Fellow of the FTD. I'm John Batchelor.
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4: We could see a thunderstorm this afternoon. Otherwise, tonight it'll be partly cloudy with a low of 57. Tomorrow, it's a mixture of sun and clouds on the way with a possible afternoon thunderstorm and a high of 79. Wednesday, mostly sunny with a high of 82. Sounds like the pick of the week. With your Granite State forecast, I'm Deirdre DeGatta.
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5: I'm John Batchelor, the New World Report with my colleagues, Alejandro Pena Esclusa, member of the opposition and an author, and Ernesto Araújo, former foreign minister of the Republic of Brazil. Brazil in the news because Lula da Silva, a man who is running now for the 4th or 5th or 6th or 20th time for president of Brazil, is looking at his polls no longer so sturdy as they were earlier in the year before the declared candidacy for the presidency, and making an unusual decision. So I welcome Ernesto to help me understand why Lula da Silva, who has spent months disregarding the Trump administration and the United States of America's efforts for helping Venezuela, helping Colombia, helping Chile, helping Argentina, months, suddenly Lula da Silva is on the phone with Donald Trump. Ernesto, you've got a lot of explaining to do. What is Lula da Silva accomplishing by calling the very man that he has disregarded for years? Good evening to you.
6: Good evening, John. Yeah, this is a very interesting moment for diplomacy, for high-stakes politics. I would say that Donald Trump is, as you say in America, playing Lula as a fiddle, right? That's the expression. Since last year, in this process of coming and going, putting tariffs, taking away tariffs, going against Lula's interests, then saying, oh, I like Lula very much. So, basically, Lula at some point was under the wrong impression that whenever he plays the old anti-American, Latin American role, he would win votes, would win politically in Brazil in the run-up to the election. But that if it was right at some point, it's no.

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7: 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And I don't remember much of what was said at that first AA meeting. 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
4: I'm John Batchelor with Edmund Fitton Brown of the Foundation for Defense of Democracies. He's a senior fellow as my co-host, and we're looking at Hezbollah, part of the octopus metaphor of the war in the Middle East since 23 at least. David, I come to Washington these last days. The Treasury Department designated Hezbollah, quote, for service to the Iranian regime under the command of the Iran's Islamic Revolutionary Guards Corps, Al-Quds Force. This is the U.S. saying that they're designating Hezbollah as a terrorist organization, and they are issuing new sanctions targeting Hezbollah. This seems odd late in the game. Hezbollah is gangland. It's every continent I can think of, it has its hands out. I believe that at some point in the past, they even smuggled cigarettes, maybe even Lucky Strikes. I don't remember. It was all very colorful in the early part of this century. Sanctioning from the Treasury Department, is that to be laughed at by the Beirut bosses?
5: No. What this does, if it's done right, this is the problem with so many of our actions. They have to have the right follow through. But what this does is it's actually good on its face, because it expands the basis for taking action against people who transact with Hezbollah. Right. Hezbollah was already subject to U.S. sanctions, terrorism sanctions, terrorism finance sanctions prior to this action. What this does, what this measure does, is it brings in also the Iran-specific sanctions into play. So now, if you are violating an Iran-specific, you're a Lebanese bank or a Lebanese financier or something, and you're violating not a Hezbollah-specific, one of the old Hezbollah-specific financial sanctions, but you're doing something that violates the Iran sanctions, that can come into play against you as well. So it expands the basis of targeting, foreign banks, foreign individuals for transacting with Hezbollah. The issue here is less the kind of what this does legally and what it can do either politically or analytically, because what we're doing, this is my problem with everything Secretary of State Marco Rubio has been saying about Hezbollah, and what we've been saying in general about Hezbollah, what the Israelis say about Hezbollah, is that they call it an Iranian occupation of Lebanon, right? Secretary of State Rubio has framed Hezbollah as an enemy, not just of the United States and Israel, but just as much, equally an enemy of Lebanon. And that's simply not the case, because Lebanon has not defined it as such. If anything, we might not like this, but as I've noted multiple times, Hezbollah is an integral part of Lebanon's political and social fabric, because it grew out of specific circumstances, right? It is what once 100% creation of Iran, but what Iran did, it didn't create anything ex nihilo in Lebanon. It took these currents

0: 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Now, seeing my grandson out on the water, it means everything to me. Watching him and taking in the blue waves, the sea breeze, the blurry horizon.
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2: Relief from sky-high beef prices may be on the horizon as a ban from the U.S. on Mexican cattle is lifted.
3: The embargo was enacted to prevent the spread of potentially deadly New World screwworm larvae in U.S. cattle herds. Now that the ban is being lifted, at least in a limited way,
4: the laws of supply and demand are fully in play.
3: Tracy Tomasik is with the Texas Farm Bureau.
4: We have less supply. It gets more expensive.
3: With imports increasing, he says, the price should begin to come down. Jim Ryan, ABC News.
2: In Massachusetts, the search for a woman wanted in connection with the shooting death of her police officer husband is now over.
5: Police have been searching for Karen Solomon for the past week after authorities say they found veteran Worcester Police Department patrolman Kurt Solomon dead inside a home. Police are calling it a tragic murder-suicide, saying the 58-year-old wife was found dead in the woods with a handgun found near the body. Authorities are still awaiting positive identification. Police issued an arrest warrant on a charge of assault and battery with a dangerous weapon with serious bodily injury for Karen Solomon last Friday. Michelle Franzen, ABC News.
2: San Francisco 49ers owner Jed York pleaded no contest to misdemeanor charges of disorderly conduct and possessing criminal tools. York was initially charged with engaging in prostitution, but it was later amended to disorderly conduct. The team releasing a statement Monday offering no further comment, saying the matter is, quote, resolved. I'm Stephanie Officer, ABC News.
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9: I'm John Batchelor. I welcome Ivana Stradner of the Foundation for Defense of Democracies, just returned from overseas. We're first going to address a situation in Belgrade that happened some weeks ago, but it's been a puzzle for me ever since. Ivana is my guide to the Western Balkans, especially with regard to its deceptions about its allegiance to the Kremlin and other bad actors. President Volodymyr Zelensky's visit to Serbia, the first by the Ukrainian head of state since 2018, could mark a new chapter in relations between the two countries. It also raised questions about what each side hopes to gain. This is the Kyiv Post, so this is written deliberately, I

and she traveled in some dangerous parts of Israel. We're not exploring all of those. I'm waiting for her to write about them. But I'm pleased to hear that the engagement continues 150%, because what

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7: I'm John Batson with my good colleague Edmund Fitton Brown, a senior fellow for the Foundation for Defense of Democracies, previously UK ambassador to Yemen and a UN official. Very much walking the Ummah, where there's nothing but trouble right now. We're going to concentrate on the Red Sea. My understanding is that the Houthis are men who like to fight. At the same time, they're men who like a deal. And the deal that it was mentioned just in passing over these last days is that the Houthis will accept payment and tribute from Riyadh in exchange for lightening the touch of counterattacking to the Iraq, to the Saudi oil fields and Saudi tankers. At the same time, the FT is reporting in these last hours that Saudi Arabia is seeking better or new insurance on its export of crude oil, including the tankers in the Red Sea. The Houthis want to win. They want tribute. They want Saudi Arabia to bend a knee. Do they have an ambition that involves money?
8: Yeah, I think they do, John. And one of the things that's worth saying about the Houthis is that they have a very clear distinction between their sort of tactical game that they play in the shorter term and their long-term strategic ambitions. And I think the Saudis need to be very wary because the Houthis may agree to tactical understanding, which could just involve money. And of course, the Saudis are really prone, dangerously prone, I think, to thinking that they can just pay for people to leave them alone. They've done this before, and you could argue

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7: News, I'm Stephanie Officer. Nevada's Hawk Fire now burning across more than 15,000 acres. The National Guard has been deployed. ABC's Melissa Adan is there.
8: This is not far from downtown Reno. Really, we are at the heart of Reno. You just go out about 15 minutes. Those are the immediate first roadblocks that officials have set up. The National Guard is here. They're pushing out so many people because they had 45,000 people that were ordered to evacuate. Then more than 40,000. So we're looking at almost 100,000 people that had orders either to evacuate or to be prepared to evacuate.
7: President Trump escalating his trade war with Canada. ABC's Rachel Scott at the White House.
9: Talk about a tit for tat between the U.S. and Canada. Look, this is one of our largest trading partners. Obviously, it's our closest ally right to the north. President Trump imposed that 50% tariff on about $20 billion worth of Canadian goods. Canada's vowing to respond. President Trump now says that he'll slap 50% tariffs on Canadian car parts, cars, trucks, and steel. And Mark Carney is now saying that he's going to announce even more tariffs, retaliatory tariffs, this morning.
7: The parents of Alex Preddy, the 37-year-old Virginia nurse killed by a federal agent in Minneapolis in January, speaking out on ABC's Good Morning America Tuesday morning. Michael and Susan Preddy.
10: We watched it on TV, and it was like, that's our son. That's Alex. And they killed him. No one called us. No one.
11: we still haven't heard from him.
10: Yeah, that's how we found out.
7: After meeting much backlash and stewing in hot water over a kid's Halloween costume appearing to depict blackface and racist minstrel show imagery, Target is out with an apology. The retailer saying in part, quote, as a company, we got this wrong and we are deeply sorry. We know this is especially hurtful for our black guests, team members, and partners. Target's statement went on to say it won't happen again. You're listening to ABC News.
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7: American cattle farmers say they're disappointed in President Trump's decision to let foreign beef enter the U.S. without tariffs for the next 90 days. Nebraska farmer Scott Thompson says with everything going on in the last year with tariffs, the Iran war, and other global supply issues, it's been hard for the industry to keep up.
14: It seems like every time we get this, like, economic opportunity or we're going to make money, the rug gets pulled out from underneath us. Yeah. And it seems like that's what's going on right now.
7: Trouble this past weekend for one of the NFL's bigwigs. ABC's Trevor Ault explains.
15: The billionaire owner of the San Francisco 49ers arrested in a prostitution sting at an Ohio trailer park. Court records say Jed York was taken into custody in East Palestine Sunday at 9:35 a.m., with authorities saying he responded to an ad placed by an undercover agent on a prostitution website arranging sexual activity for $140. Police say York agreed to meet up at that trailer park and was arrested there with the phone he allegedly used to respond to the ad.
7: York pleaded no contest Monday after spending a day in jail and paying a $1,150 fine. Syria's president celebrated the announcement from Secretary of State Marco Rubio. He's lifting the country's designation as a state sponsor of terrorism, saying Syria is shaking off a dark burden and tearing out a painful chapter of its past to embark on a path of development, reconstruction, and rebuilding. Stephanie Officer, ABC News.
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17: Samuel Adams is the official beer of the Boston Red Sox. You've probably heard by now, we've been out all summer long doing awesome promotions at some of the best places in New Hampshire to grab a Sam Adams and watch the Sox. The next one is happening this Friday night, August 28th at Stadium Social Sports Bar and Grill inside the Nash Casino in Nashua. We'll be at Stadium Social at the Nash Casino 6 to 8 p.m. dishing out prizes from Sam Adams and watching the Red Sox versus the rivals from New York on the biggest TV screen in New Hampshire. Since it's a casino, you can even place a wager at the two-story DraftKings Sportsbook. Hope to see you this Friday night, August 28th from 6 to 8 p.m. at Stadium Sports Bar and Grill at the Nash Casino inside the Pheasant Lane Mall in Nashua, New Hampshire.
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19: I'm John Batchelor. I welcome my good colleague Conrad Black, writing for the National Post about the crisis at hand, a decision by the Trump administration to raise tariffs on the Canadian goods and also make it very clear that Canada's trade negotiations have broken down. The headline that is most pertinent to where we are now, National Post: Poilievre, the leader of the opposition, asked Mr. Carney, the prime minister, to reconvene parliament without delay, quote unquote, after trade talks collapse. Subhead: in a crisis that defines the future of our people, says Mr. Poilievre, and our country, conservatives are ready to return to parliament to act with the urgency our people demand and to put Canada first. Conrad, a very good evening to you. Thank you for this. I regret the unhappiness of this phone call, but Canada's responding. The U.S. is responding as well. Well, I'll address the political matter, but right now, because I'm married into a Maine family, because it has relatives on both sides of the border, which is very typical of Maine, especially northern Maine, It is a striking fact that the Trump administration does not appreciate how much of the U.S. is persuaded in sympathy for Canada because of these decisions, especially the state of Maine, especially the state of Michigan. Please help my audience understand why this has come about and why now. Good evening to you.
20: Yeah, good evening to you, John. Well, as to why it's come about, you would be probably better situated to answer that than I am. But I just want to emphasize that there is a particularly stark contrast between the Canadian and the U.S. response to this breakdown of the trade negotiations. I for the first time in my life, was on Bill O'Reilly's internet channel last week, and it was a very convivial get-together we had, but he did make the point that Americans weren't really much concerned about Canada, and I said I understood that, but this could be an occasion where that attitude evolved a bit, because the consequences of what's going on are quite serious, even for the U.S., and we didn't really explore it beyond that, but what is really the fact that makes this dispute different to those that the U.S. has had since the president's so-called Day of Liberation on tariffs last year, different from all the other countries, is that in this case, he's effectively said that he does not believe Canada is a real country, that it really should be states of the United States, and it wishes to have the status of states without actually being in the U.S. And as you might imagine, Canadians, well, they're not as demonstrative patriots as Americans, do feel very strongly that they have a country, that they built it up over centuries, that it's a good country, it's respected, and has plenty to be proud of. And for the leader of our neighbor, our overwhelmingly large neighbor, with whom we've enjoyed friendly relations for 200 years, to say that we really have no standing as a country, that is a terrible affront to virtually everyone in this country, and that's why the response here will be far more determined, I think, than the United States has encountered with other countries, except perhaps China, that it's had trade differences with. I mean, this isn't just a matter of marginal profit to manufacturers and that sort of thing. This is the leader of the only real neighbor we have, which happens to be the most important country in the world, telling us that we have no standing as a country and we're not a real country. And so the response to it is going to be, I think, very strenuous.
19: Let's be political then, because Washington listens to political dollars and cents. The Senate is at risk of moving the majority into the Democratic side because of this decision, is the estimation of many pundits. The two states that are most at hand are Maine, where Susan Collins, the Senate incumbent who's running for re-election, has decided right now that she's not going to attend an event by J.D. Vance to come to her state and boost her to the voters of Maine. She didn't show up at the event. And more importantly, Maine now must struggle with the possibility that voting for Collins is voting for the trade possibility. Then I moved to Michigan, where Mike Rogers, a longtime member of Congress and an esteemed member of the Republican Party, is running for the open seat against a man who is not a politician at all, Al Saeed, who has made extreme remarks. But again, there's no way to separate a candidate for the Republican Party from the Republican administration in Washington doing this to Canada. It occurs to me that this decision by the Trump administration must be independent of all the reasoning I've heard so far. Have you heard an explanation for it?
20: Not an explanation, but what I have heard is right from before the negotiations broke down, the expression of view in this country and in the media of this country that if they did break down, there would be retaliatory tariffs and they would be heavily aimed at both congressional districts and states where senators were, where there was a senatorial election, where the administration might be vulnerable. Now, ordinarily, most Canadians would have very little use for men like El-Sayed. Troy, whatever his name is,
19: Troy Jackson. Troy Jackson, yeah. In Maine.
20: Running against Susan Collins is not someone that would win a lot of votes in Canada either. But that's not the issue. It is well recognized here that since Trump has taken it upon himself to say that Canada really isn't a country and it should simply fold its tent after. 150 years of being an independent country. We should just fold up like a $3 suitcase and ask permission to the United States. This is extremely annoying to all Canadians. Even the Quebec separatists are in a state of outrage. And so this isn't a straight arithmetical or financial or trade question as it would be with, say, the French or Australia or something. This is seen by Canadians as a threat to our national identity and as a non-military assault upon us as a country. And that's why the leader of the opposition is calling for a resumption of the parliamentary session and the adoption of a national policy, an all-party response. This is seen as a real threat to this country, and I don't know if your president thought this through very far, but the correlation of forces between Canada and the United States is well known. But the United States doesn't need to have Canada stirred up like a hornet's nest, which is what's happening.
19: 30 seconds, Conrad. Is there a way forward once we calm down? Is Parliament?
20: Yes, I think there is. I think the way forward is for a comprehensive phone call between the president of the U.S. and the prime minister here and the advisors they have or specialists and see if they can't this is just nonsense, just narrow it down, massage it a bit and get an agreement before the Canadian retaliatory tariffs come into effect in 2 weeks.
19: Conrad Black, writing at the National Post. I look forward to his next column. Mr. Podevra has called for Parliament to meet in an emergency session or a session that's extraordinary in the month of August. And I look forward to the results from the conversation on the floor of Parliament in Canada. I'm John Batchelor.
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24: 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I can tell that she's a good communicator. 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
19: I'm John Batfler. Edmund Fitton Brown of the Foundation for the Defense of Democracy is a senior fellow, joins me as my co-host, and we're very pleased to welcome Jonathan Saya of the FDD to comment on Iran in this hour, in these hours before the revelation of the secondary sanctions by the Trump administration. What about Iran's response over these last days? Jonathan, I mentioned a photograph that appeared lead Reuters and over the weekend in real time of Kalibaf entering the shrine at Najaf with his bodyguards and other colleagues and casually dressed, unafraid of walking and talking in the open air of Iran, despite what he knows to be the ability and willingness of the U.S. and its ally Israel to strike decapitation from the sky at any moment. There'd be no reason for him not to assume that there was a surveillance drone hovering over Najaf, watching every step he made. What I took from this was, we are unafraid. Did I overinterpret this photograph? Good evening to you.
28: Good evening to you. No, I would say that assessment is quite accurate on two fronts. One, Kalibaf as an individual has this persona of being the regime tough guy, former IRGC pilot. Oftentimes he even flies himself to these locations and he monetizes it and publicizes it to kind of assert that persona. But close to that is also where he was implementing this charade, which was Iraq. Similarly, other regime officials used to have the same attitude when they were in Damascus before the Assad regime fell. So this message is more or less also to the United States that we still see Iraq as our backyard. And of course, that has economic implications as well, in a sense that they're still seeking to get their hands on their frozen assets in Iraq. So it's really a two-front strategy when it comes to the regime's PR against the United States and, of course, for their support base.
19: Edmund, you have a question for Jonathan.
7: Yeah, Jonathan, I mean, what's your take on the how successfully the Iraqis will be able to walk this apparently contradictory tightrope? You know, on the one hand,

0: They're supposed to be a US ally of sorts. They're very dependent on the US for all sorts of things. And on the other hand, they're sort of constantly having their chain jerked back by Tehran. Do you think that this Iraqi government is capable of, for example, facing down the Shia militias?
1: You're right to cast a bit of skepticism. Certainly easier said than done. And there are really a few things that needs to be done. And the idea that you can disarm them would be the final stage. And we haven't even arrived at the early stages yet, in the sense that I think the first pressure from the United States was to ensure that any Iraqi government does not allow Shia-backed individuals or politicians who are affiliated with some of these PMF networks to have access to critical cabinet positions. And in addition to national security, I think oil was the other one, because I think another tactic that Iran uses to evade sanctions through Iraq is to somehow blend their oil with Iraqi oil and try to smuggle it through that avenue. But so far, we haven't really seen them halt their operations. That has been a challenge for the Trump administration. But this is still to say, under Trump, Iran's influence in Iraq was under more scrutiny, especially on the economic front, than it was under other administrations. So I guess they're gradually paving the way, but that's Tehran's strategy to ensure that Iraq is not just the only front the two are fighting. They want the United States to also be worried about the Persian Gulf, for Yemen. So, you know, having Iraq being one of the arenas in addition to Lebanon and other places is more or less working in overwhelming this administration on the regional side.
2: Again and again, I hear from Washington that the severe sanctions already visited on Iran are damaging everyone. The whole economy is sagging underneath. And yet at the same time, Persia, Parthia, has a reputation for 2,500 years of taking no matter what the enemy dishes out, we can take it. We're tough. They're like the Russians in that fashion. Is there any reason to believe they've changed, or are they prepared to take whatever punch the U.S. throws?
1: I have no doubt that they will try their best to take whatever punch they can, the U.S. throws. And I don't know if I would attribute that to the ancient Parthian heritage as much as I would do with the Islamist mindset that's relatively newer. The idea that you can absorb and move on as long as you're somehow both the victim and the aggressor, which is, I think, an contradictory policy sometimes by these regimes. But on the economic front, I mean, this is what economic collapse looks like. So you see the inflation, you see rising prices, and of course the devalued currency. The real question here is, what comes after? Are we trying to get behavior change out of the regime by weakening them so much until the IRGC and the new Ayatollah agree to a deal that they don't think favors them? Or are we trying to cause rifts internally, capitalize on some internal unrest maybe after midterms? I guess the administration sees both options as viable, but the key with both is time. So you have to let the blockade settle in. You have to let maximum pressure really widen these cracks.
2: Edmund, you have a question.
0: Yeah, I think, you know, you made a point, yeah, Jonathan, about the overwhelming the U.S. administration on these various fronts. And, you know, the Iranians clearly have a front through their proxies. You know, they're able to, you know, they've got their own primary conflict with the U.S. You've got what's happening in Lebanon. You've got what's happening in the Red Sea with the Houthis and the Saudis. You've got what's happening in Iraq with the Shia militias. It seems to me that DC has never yet articulated a similarly coordinated counter strategy. And I worry that at the moment, for example, the Houthis are on the verge of overwhelming the Saudis' will to resist or will to continue to contain them in the Red Sea. And I don't at the moment see the US administration regarding that as a primary concern. Do you share that concern?
1: I unfortunately do. And I think the broad strategy here by Washington was to try to look at every case through a separate lens of that country's national politics. So they don't necessarily look at the Iran. Perhaps they do, but it's really two strategies. Iran is not always viewed as network and proxy and really a, I guess, a major entity and underlying underwing strategy. A lot of times, Houthis are not seen as a proxy, but they're seen as a Yemeni actor. The same thing with Hezbollah. They're more self-seen as a Lebanese actor, and Iraqis are seen as, I guess, Iraqi citizens. And through that lens, I think Washington tries to have a different strategy, and that makes it really fragmented. And you saw that with the ceasefire situation in Lebanon as well. How Washington was looking at it was through the Iraqi through the Lebanese national lens. Of course, Israel played a role there. So to your point, I think that strategy, of course, needs to be a bit more zoomed out. I think we get too involved in some of these local politics, and we're talking about effectively failed states here that even the national government doesn't possess enough authority to control some of these militias. So I think, to your point, yeah, the strategy needs to move forward with more so seeing these actors for what they are, which is an Iranian malign influence and not necessarily indigenous local actors that could one way or another fit within their national framework.
2: Jonathan.

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16: Samuel Adams is the official beer of the Boston Red Sox. 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The next one is happening this Friday night, August 28th at Stadium Social Sports Bar and Grill inside the Nash Casino in Nashua. We'll be at Stadium Social at the Nash Casino 6 to 8 p.m. dishing out prizes from Sam Adams and watching the Red Sox versus the rivals from New York on the biggest TV screen in New Hampshire. Since it's a casino, you can even place a wager at the two-story DraftKings Sportsbook. Hope to see you this Friday night, August 28th from 6 to 8 p.m. at Stadium Sports Bar and Grill at the Nash Casino inside the Pheasant Lane Mall in Nashua, New Hampshire.
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2: We could see a thunderstorm this afternoon. Otherwise, tonight it'll be partly cloudy with a low of 57. Tomorrow, it's a mixture of sun and clouds on the way with a possible afternoon thunderstorm and a high of 79. Wednesday, mostly sunny with a high of 82. Sounds like the pick of the week. With your Granite State forecast, I'm Deirdre DeGatta.
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0: I'm John Batchelor, the New World Report with my colleagues, Alejandro Pena Esclusa, member of the opposition and an author, and Ernesto Araújo, former foreign minister of the Republic of Brazil. Brazil in the news because Lula da Silva, a man who is running now for the fourth or fifth or sixth or 20th time for president of Brazil, is looking at his polls no longer so sturdy as they were earlier in the year before the declared candidacy for the presidency, and making an unusual decision. So I welcome Ernesto to help me understand why Lula da Silva, who has spent months disregarding the Trump administration and the United States of America's efforts for helping Venezuela, helping Colombia, helping Chile, helping Argentina, months, suddenly Lula da Silva is on the phone with Donald Trump. Ernesto, you've got a lot of explaining to do. What is Lula da Silva accomplishing by calling the very man that he has disregarded for years? Good evening to you.
1: Good evening, John. Yeah, this is a very interesting moment for diplomacy, for high-stakes politics. I would say that Donald Trump is, as you say in America, playing Lula as a fiddle, right? That's the expression, since last year, in this process of coming and going, putting tariffs, taking away tariffs, going against Lula's interests, then saying, oh, I like Lula very much. So, basically, Lula at some point was under the wrong impression that whenever he plays the old anti-American, Latin American role, he would win votes, would win politically in Brazil in the run-up to the election. But that, if it was right at some time, at some point, it's no longer right that way. So, and Donald Trump and Marco Rubio are obviously putting in place a whole strategy, not only for Brazil, but for the whole Latin America, with the alliance of so many South American and Central American countries in order to combat organized crime and to combat narco-socialist regimes. And Lula, of course, is in the receiving end of that strategy. I think he realized that the influence that the U.S., not the interference, but the influence that the U.S. can have in the Brazilian coming elections. And now he's trying to play or to impose into the U.S. A good cop, bad cop scenario where he says, oh, my problem is only with Marco Rubio, who hates Brazil, but with Trump, I go very well. I think he's mobilizing all the contacts he has, all the influence that he can manage to in Washington. There are ways, as you know, better than I, to get to the White House. And trying to to get this sort of operation playing. Oh, problem with Rubio, not with Trump, to see if Trump would call Marco Rubio and say, oh, Rubio, forget about Brazil. But this is not going to happen. I think that's electoral desperation by Lula and a clear signal of the centrality of the United States in the electoral process of Brazil and the political process of Latin America.
0: This looks like a decision made after the poll that showed the gap between Flavio Bolsonaro and Lula da Silva is 1 point. Is Lula at some point right now in a panic to make a phone call to someone? Just weeks ago, he refused to even consider going to Colombia for the inauguration of De La Espria, and he stood back from all of his fellow presidents and wouldn't participate because he's Lula. All of a sudden now, Lula sees the polls going badly, and he, well, I've asked it again. Does Lula panic?
1: Possibly. Yes, this poll that I mentioned to you before, only 1 point difference, was out today. The call was, I think, Friday, right? But the main parties and Lula's, of course, they have their internal polls, and rumor is that internal polls are even worse for Lula. So he lost the momentum. Flavio Bolsonaro has the momentum in the election. And Lula is a survivor, so he's trying to forget everything he said about the U.S. or Donald Trump and try to

0: personalize that on Marco Rubio. But again, this would only work if the United States didn't have a coherent strategy. But I think it's very clear that they have.
1: The Demarais element, did that come up, do we believe, in the conversation? Because Demarais has been an active pest for some time now, more than that, to people who want to do business with Brazil. Is Lula da Silva willing to give up Demarais?
0: I think he is. He would be if this would mean his political survivor. He would have no problems in throwing Moraes under the bus. But I think Moraes has a lot on Lula also. So there's only a limit for Lula to say, oh, I don't have anything to do with that guy. That's probably what he's trying to impress on Donald Trump. But Brazil is a political system, as I always mention here, where things work in a very sophisticated way between the three branches. Power is actually managed by a group of people independently of the branch. And Lula and Moraes are part of the same system. They would either be saved or drowned together.
1: I moved to Venezuela because there's a report in Time magazine. Alejandro, a very good day to you. Who or what is the Rodrigato?
2: The Rodrigato is a name that is given to the regime managed by Delcy Rodriguez and her brother Jorge. So both last names are Rodriguez. Rodrigato means the government of the Rodriguez.
1: And that doesn't exist. It's an idea, I guess, that Time magazine says Delcy Rodriguez is following. But if I understand correctly, this is meant to be a way of dislocating the election we're waiting for, disregarding Machado and the opposition, and generally defeating the intention of the United States to make Venezuela into a trustworthy ally. The Rodriguezes have a plan, the Rodrigato, have a plan that is antithetical to the United States of America.
2: That's right. That's right, John. What the Time report says about the Rodrigato, and everybody thinks that in Venezuela, frankly, is that they're just acting, they're simulating, but they're waiting an opportunity to betray Donald Trump, because they still are the same people, the same criminals who work with Nicolas Maduro. They're being forced to comply with the U.S., but they think they might have a chance to turn things around and not announce elections. The only thing that is now working towards the transition is the meeting, as you know, because we've talked about this in the last interviews we've had in the last programs. It's a meeting between the old National Assembly, the 2015 Assembly, and the actual Chavista Assembly. So you have members of the opposition discussing with member of congressmen from the Rodrigato, and what they're discussing is not reality. They're not talking about elections. At least they don't have a date. They're talking about naming new officials and or new justices in the Supreme Court and new authorities for the Supreme Electoral Court, but they don't have a date. And explicitly, they're not talking about political prisoners. This is not talked about. And those two things, political prisoners and that date of an election, those are the two most important things for Venezuela. So what Delcy Rodriguez is doing is she's just buying time.
1: I go along with that, but if Time magazine has the story, so does Washington. What is your sense of this delay? Phase one, we're now in phase two. When is phase three? We talked about the meeting with the member of the opposition, Figueroa. We talked about
2: Dinora Figuera.
1: We talked about the phasing in, the phasing out. However, my colleague, you know her very well, Mary Anastasia O'Grady. Mary is blunt about this. Name the date of the election. We don't need phases. We need people to vote. Now, Washington knows that. Caracas knows that. What else are they up to? Are they stealing? That would make sense. You know, it comes down to, I'm fundamental here. Where's the money? $13 billion last reported. Washington returns most all of that to Caracas. Do we know what happens to the money once it goes to Caracas?
2: Well, if we speak about the trajectory of the Rodriguez, I'm sure they're stealing money because this is what they've been doing during the last 26, 27 years. Of course, I'm not talking about the U.S. I'm sure that the U.S. has honest plans for Venezuela, but they're not going to work because in order to increase the production of oil, you need necessarily investments, and investment from big oil companies. And they will not invest while Delcy Rodriguez is there, because they, this government, the Rodrigato, does not give insurance, does not give guarantees, does not give, let's say, the rule of the law for the investment. So no important investment is going to come. That is why I've been suggesting so many times, and also other members of the Venezuelan opposition, to change this interim government. And if you need a transition, well, it can be managed by people who are honest, who know about reconstruction, who can guarantee the rule of law, who are known to be efficient. This can be done. That would be the solution. And then put a date for elections. If the elections cannot be done now, and I understand that that is so, because many things have to be changed and have to be solved before having an election. Well, but not necessarily Delcy Rodriguez has to be in power. And other people could be in power temporarily, a transition emergency government.
1: I'm speaking to Alejandro Pina Esclusa of the opposition in Venezuela. He's traveling. And Ernesto Araújo, former foreign minister of the Republic of Brazil. Lula makes a phone call. Okay. The Rodriguez's make phone calls too, but we don't know what the content is. We do know Time magazine is asserting that they intend to stall on the elections. Your move, Trump administration. When we come back, Ernesto and Alejandro are traveling to Europe, to Slovenia, for a forum that they're going to lead in about Latin America. What forum? What is happening in Bled, Slovenia, about the Americas? I'm John Batchelor.

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2: I'm John Betts with my two colleagues, Ernesto Araújo, former foreign minister of the Republic of Brazil, and Alejandro Pina Escusa of the opposition in Venezuela. Both these gentlemen are traveling to Slovenia soon enough to lead a forum about Latin America. Ernesto, what is the BLED Strategic Forum? What is it hoping to accomplish? It's going to have a lot of dignitaries present.
3: Well, John, it's one of the most important forums of international relations in Central Europe. It has a lot of leadership from the Prime Minister of Slovenia itself. Alejandro can talk more about this because he knows it from the inside. But it is a high level in terms of political support from the Slovenian government, and also excluding myself, but a high level in terms of the participants. I'm very honored to be there among so many high level participants at the invitation of the Prime Minister and Alejandro, of course. I think it's very important to signal that Europe and Latin America today have parallel lives, experiences that, with all the distance, are very similar. I think we're both, and especially Eastern Europe, which has had bad experience, of course, with socialism, with communism, as have in a different way, but also very bad experience Latin Americans. So in a moment of where everything is shifting and the West is recomposing or itself a lot from the leadership of Donald Trump, and

0: The West, in my view, encompasses not only North America and Western Europe, but also Latin America and also Eastern Europe, of course. So I think both Eastern Europe, Central and Eastern Europe, and Latin America are trying to converge to the sort of vision of the West, but a vision based on democracy and freedom, on identity, of on the traditional cultural values, spiritual values of the West, and not on only a superficial geopolitical vision. And I think at least that's my idea, to talk a little bit about this there and to listen most of all about it there.
1: Alejandro, you're addressing a lot of dignitaries, foreign ministers, about the Americas. What do they want to know? What are you going to tell them?
2: Well, the BLED Strategic Forum, which is held every year in the lake and the town also of BLED in Slovenia, is, as Ernesto said, the most important forum of Central Europe. Two acting presidents will be there. Four acting prime ministers from that part of the world will be there. Nine foreign ministers and 20 different secretaries or ministers of those countries of Croatia, Poland, Hungary, of course, Slovenia, and Romania, etc., etc. So it's going to be very important. And for the first time, they are including a panel in Latin America. Why? Because Latin America is shifting to the right, as we have been speaking in this program for many weeks. The elections are favoring right-wing candidates, and also the politics in Latin America is changing, and Europe has an energy crisis because of the war between Ukraine and Russia, and because the crisis with Iran, the Hormuz Strait. So countries like Ecuador, like Venezuela, like Colombia could somehow supply Europe with cheap oil, and many other agreements that can be made, because Latin America is part of the West. It's part of the Christian Western civilization as Europe. And it's a continent that speaks basically two languages, which are very similar, Portuguese and Spanish. That's all. So it's very easy to do business with Latin America. And now that we have right-wing governments that agree with free market, capitalism, the rule of law, etc., our continent has changed, and these dignitaries in Europe want to know what this change means for the future and the benefit of Europe.
1: Ernesto, this is an exciting possibility that Latin America and Central Europe, Eastern Europe, will get together. In your time as a foreign ministry, was this discussed at all anywhere in the Americas? The left of center dominated your time in office. Did they discuss linking up with Central Europe?
0: That's very interesting, John. No, not really. Most of the countries didn't see a lot of the possibilities, opportunities that we had there. But in the case of Brazil, yes, we tried to make new bridges, taking especially into account the, let's say, the world vision convergence with the Visegrad countries, Poland, Czech Republic, Slovakia, and Hungary. I personally traveled to, my first travel to Europe was to Italy, because we also
1: 30 seconds, Ernesto, yeah. 30 seconds.
0: Okay. But also to Hungary and Poland. So, this was very a new conception that now I think we can bring back. It's commerce, it's trade, it's investment, but on the base of a common civilization, a common set of values.
1: Ernesto Araújo, former foreign minister of the Republic of Brazil, and Alejandro Pina Esclusa of the opposition, both on their way to Slovenia to talk about the worlds, the parallel worlds of two parts of the globe where there's a lot of growth, a lot of positive, and a lot of democracy going on. I'm John Batchelor with the New World Report.
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2: We are Red Eye Radio. He is Eric Cronin. I'm Gary McNamara. Okay, when I get, since they're a private organization, nobody knows if they made a profit last year, but critics say they still haven't, that the revenue share was based on certain benchmarks that of revenue, increase in revenue, that the league was meeting, whether that is indicative, whether the entire, because they're owned by the NBA.
3: Right.
2: So it's not indicative.

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4: We'll have mainly clear skies for the early morning, low 56. Later today, mostly sunny and breezy, 81. Tonight, look for mostly clear skies, getting down to 58. Wednesday, look for increasing clouds throughout the day, highs around 84. Partly cloudy Wednesday night, 60. Thursday, mostly sunny, maybe a spot shower, 85. And partly sunny on Friday, could see a shower too, highs around 84. With your Granite State forecast, I'm Jeff Edwards.
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4: 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These aren't just miles. These are moments. They're commitment. They're a legacy of safety. If you or a driver you know have reached this incredible milestone of 1 million miles preventative accident free, we want to celebrate you. 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
1: We'll have mainly clear skies for the early morning, low 56. Later today, mostly sunny and breezy, 81. Tonight, look for mostly clear skies, getting down to 58. Wednesday, look for increasing clouds throughout the day, highs around 84. Partly cloudy Wednesday night, 60. Thursday, mostly sunny, maybe a spot shower, 85. And partly sunny on Friday, could see a shower too, highs around 84.

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3: We'll have mainly clear skies for the early morning, low 56. Later today, mostly sunny and breezy, 81. Tonight, look for mostly clear skies, getting down to 58. Wednesday, look for increasing clouds throughout the day, highs around 84. Partly cloudy Wednesday.

0: By now, we've been out all summer long doing awesome promotions at some of the best places in New Hampshire to grab a Sam Adams and watch the Sox. The next one is happening this Friday night, August 28th at Stadium Social Sports Bar and Grill inside the Nash Casino in Nashua. We'll be at Stadium Social at the Nash Casino 6 to 8 p.m. dishing out prizes from Sam Adams and watching the Red Sox versus the rivals from New York on the biggest TV screen in New Hampshire. Since it's a casino, you can even place a wager at the two-story DraftKings Sportsbook. Hope to see you this Friday night, August 28th from 6 to 8 p.m. at Stadium Sports Bar and Grill at the Nash Casino inside the Pheasant Lane Mall in Nashua, New Hampshire.
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2: 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I'm Clayton Neville.
3: 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I'm Mike Hempen.
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6: Welcome back. You're with America in the Morning, the nation's weather. AccuWeather.com meteorologist Matt Rendy.
11: There will be a lingering frontal system in the southeast, mainly along the Gulf Coast. It is still going to be quite warm with highs in the 80s and 90s, but some thunderstorms could form along that boundary, especially closer to the Gulf Coast. From southern Mississippi into northern Florida and southern Georgia, some of the storms could have drenching rainfall. Farther north, it is going to be dry and comfortable through the rest of the southeast into the Tennessee Valley, mid-Atlantic, with plenty of sunshine and highs in the 70s and 80s. And then another system in New York into New England will produce a few more clouds and some showers and a thunderstorm or two with highs in the 60s and 70s. As we move out to the west, it's going to be largely dry again today. There will be some scattered afternoon thunderstorms in parts of the Rockies into Utah, Nevada. And overall, there will be plenty of sunshine and temperatures soaring once again well into the 90s in the interior north and a few 100s farther south with 110s in the deserts. We are looking at the north central U.S. with a storm moving into the area from Canada, and that will produce some showers and thunderstorms through northeast North Dakota into Minnesota and then southward to Iowa and Wisconsin. A few of the storms will have the potential to produce gusty winds and hail. Some stronger storms can also develop farther south as the system moves out of the Rockies from southern Nebraska into eastern Colorado and western Kansas, and these storms will have the potential for hail, flash flooding, and damaging winds. The south central U.S. is going to be dry, but it is going to remain quite hot from southern Kansas into Oklahoma and Texas, as well as parts of Arkansas and Louisiana. Highs will be well into the 90s and many places into the 100s, even up to 110. That's the nation's weather. I'm AccuWeather.com meteorologist Matt Rendy.
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0: I definitely thought that was a possibility, but once I saw they weren't giving me a buzz sign, I felt like they trusted me to get a good hit up, get a good at bat, get something good to hit, and that's all I was trying to do.
1: Nationals scaled the Rockies 13-3. Dale and Lyle homered and drove in 5. Colorado has dropped 7 in a row. Nick Gonzalez RBI single in the 12th, pushed the Pirates past the Padres 3-2. Guardians doubled up the Angels 4-2. Austin Hedges with a 2-run bushwhack, and the Twins held off the A's 9-6. Week 3 of the NFL preseason, the last of the tune-up games before the regular season starts on Wednesday, September 9th. We'll have games this week on Thursday, Friday, and Saturday. Week 0 of the college football season is Saturday with 8 Division I games, including North Carolina against TCU in Dublin. Only one top 25 team in action. 14th-ranked USC is home for San Jose State. That's Tuesday Sports.
2: Thank you, sir. 5 till. Colleges embracing the trend of 3-year bachelor degrees. When America in the Morning continues after these messages.
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2: It's 5 till. America in the Morning continues. The mother of the late actress Hayden Panettiere is speaking out following her daughter's sudden death. Entertainment reporter Kevin Carr following that story.
11: On Monday's Good Morning America, Leslie Vogel spoke out about the sudden death of her daughter Hayden Panettiere.
12: I was just numb. I just couldn't feel anything.
13: I still am not grasping this is real.
11: Panettiere, who suffered from depression and substance abuse, died on August 16th in South Carolina. Her on-again, off-again boyfriend, Brian Hickerson, and his brother, Zach, were at the scene. Vogel does not like Hickerson, who has been arrested multiple times for domestic abuse and served jail time for injuring Panettiere. Vogel said Panettiere gravitated to him after she gave up custody of her daughter.
13: That was the catalyst, that she just couldn't keep those demons away.
11: Last year, she tried to help her leave the relationship. Eventually, Vogel told her they could not speak while Brian was in her life.
13: Of course, I thought it was going to be a pocket of time. I did not, by any stretch of the imagination, think that this was going to happen to Hayden.
11: Vogel, who managed Panettiere's career until the actress was 19, said she started having problems after landing a starring role on NBC's Heroes.
13: Here she was, the star of a major TV series, but I would say at about 17, I started seeing her going downhill.
11: Vogel offered a message about those who are silently struggling.
13: You can have on the exterior all of this, but that doesn't mean that what's going on in here matches.
11: I'm Kevin Carr.
2: If we know anything about college, it's that it can be extremely expensive. For decades, colleges have offered accelerated programs that let students finish faster, often by foregoing long summer breaks, maximizing transfer credits, and considering semester-long courses into shorter 5 to 10 week terms. As Lisa Dwyer reports, some are embracing the growing trend of colleges offering reduced credit bachelor's degrees in just 3 years.
14: 34-year-old Giles Sims was sick of getting passed over for jobs because he did not have a college degree and was often told,
15: on your skills assessment, you guys scored the same, so we went with the one that had the degree.
14: Even when he went for more entry-level jobs, he found those jobs are largely being handled by AI.
15: The jobs that I'm qualified for just aren't there.
14: Even when he found a job, he kept getting cut and mass layoffs.
15: Over and over and over again.
14: With a wife and a widowed mother to support, he needed a quick solution. So the laid-off web developer turned to one of a growing number of three-year degree programs now being offered around the country. The new U.S. programs let students finish faster by completing as few as 90 credit hours instead of the typical 120 hours for a four-year bachelor's degree. Critics say the degrees cut corners. Giles says that the programs seem more tailored for a fast-changing job market. I'm Lisa Dwyer.
2: America in the Morning for Tuesday, August 25th, 2026 is produced by Jeff McKay. I'm John Trout. This is Westwood One.
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18: From ABC News, I'm Wayne Cabot. Discouraging update just in on the mostly out-of-control fire burning about 15 miles outside Reno. The Hawk Fire grew overnight, now about 40 square miles of flames, 27% contained. This morning, tens of thousands are waking up again in shelters. Some will have no homes to return to. 32 houses reduced to ash. ABC's Melissa Adan on the scene.
19: The National Guard, along with hundreds of firefighters, are in an all-out battle against the raging Hawk Fire. The fire broke out Saturday night in the densely populated Sierra foothills outside Reno. Exploding in bone-dry conditions and winds gusting at 40 miles an hour.
18: There is some progress. U.S. Highway 395 reopened last night, and FEMA says federal money is on the way. America's longtime ally to the North has something to say about the 50% tariffs President Trump is now threatening on cars, car parts, and steel. Canada to announce retaliatory tariffs today. Prime Minister Mark Carney accusing Washington of trying to subordinate Canada, saying America's attitude is that Canada is a subsidiary of the United States. For years, it's been a partnership. Ford, GM, and Stellantis operate major plants in Ontario, the supply chain supporting tens of thousands of jobs. The wife of an Army sergeant, the latest spouse of a military service member to be deported. Karen Waugh reports.
20: Sergeant Hader Juarez says ICE officers detained his wife, Christy, outside a Walmart as their daughter watched from her car seat.
21: They claim they're going for like the worst of the worst, the worst criminals in this country. My wife doesn't have a criminal record. She has never had any kind of problems with the law, not even a traffic ticket.
20: The Homeland Security Department says his wife illegally entered the United States in 2016 from Honduras and was removed from the United States in accordance with our laws.
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0: 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I've been surfing here since I was a kid. Now, seeing my grandson out on the water, it means everything to me. Watching him and taking in the blue waves, the sea breeze, the blurry horizon.
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22: A second victim is dead following a shooting in Whitefield. The Manchester Board of School Committee has voted to pass updates on its policy regarding transgender student-athletes, and a woman at the center of a weekend chase that shut down I-89 in Warner will remain behind bars. Good morning, I'm Tom Novak. Authorities say a second person has died following a shooting in Whitefield earlier this month that was part of an attempted murder-suicide. According to police, 41-year-old Michael Merrow died from injuries sustained when his brother, Eric Blake Jr., shot him back on August 11th. Merrow's death comes after his mother, 59-year-old Amy Blake, recently died after also being shot in the head. Investigators say Eric Blake Jr. not only shot his brother and mother, but also his father, 53-year-old Eric Blake Sr., and then took his own life. However, police also note that Eric Blake Sr. is going to be okay. That's after being shot and driving himself to a hospital. The Manchester School Board has approved updates to its policy when it comes to transgender student-athletes. In a vote of 12-2 Monday night, the board approved the plan to update its policies, bringing them further in line with state law that says student-athletes must only participate on teams that align with their biological sex. The decision also comes after the U.S. Supreme Court back in June upheld other states' bans on transgender girls from participating in girls' sports. The news comes as the district also has a clear non-discrimination policy in place for transgender athletes. One person went on the record at Monday's meeting and admitted she understands the risk the city faced had it not conformed to state law, but said making rules like this isn't as simple as it seems. The woman charged with leading police on a chase over the weekend which resulted in I-89 and Warner being shut down has been ordered held without bail. On Monday, 55-year-old Don Marquis appeared in court after being charged with reckless conduct with a deadly weapon. According to police, Marquis' arrest Saturday came out of a chase involving a number of departments and ended in a standoff after troopers deflated her tires. In sports, the Red Sox topped the Marlins last night 4-2. Game 2 in the 3-game series is tonight at 6:40. I'm Tom Novak for WFEA News.
10: Now, a look at the roads from the WFEA Traffic Hub.
23: Around Manchester, side streets and highways are clear. We're seeing some light volume by Queen City Ave and South Willow Street and on the Everett north and southbound by the tolls. Some construction up in Loudoun on Route 106 causing some delays, but no major problems on 101 East into Candia or at the state line on 495 South from Andover into Tewksbury. Further in Massachusetts, it's an easy ride on Route 3 heading south from Lowell into Billerica and no problems on 95 South from Wakefield into Burlington. Here's your forecast. Partly sunny with a thunderstorm in spots this afternoon. High 79. Clear skies this evening. Overnight temperatures in the upper 50s. And sunny skies tomorrow. High 82. I'm Emily Spencer on AM 1370 and 99.9 WFEA.
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27: Wow, that's ominous audio there. Jeff Chittister with you, of course, on your Tuesday morning. Happy Tuesday to you as well. Today's August 25th. Got some of those details out of the way. Busy, busy. We are 2 weeks away from our primary. Lots of moves happening, of course. That means we're focusing. I still haven't seen as many signs up as I usually see during this time period. So that will be interesting. And, you know, this is really the time period in which a lot of voters start paying attention and start trying to decide what they're going to do next and how they're going to look at those. Of course, Heath Howard, who has had kind of a really tough patch this last week, especially, you know, what was revealed in emails about his comments about a trans legislator who basically revealed that, you know, Howard had asked this person to withdraw from the race, that a trans person would never get elected on a big scale here in New Hampshire. And, of course, that controversy. So he goes ahead and endorses Carly Berriant as well. And like I said, a lot of momentum coming in this particular phase. We see across the board the big unions are making their choices. Somebody asked me the other day that, you know, one of the state unions that focuses more on state employees, particularly education as well, they endorsed a Republican and a Democrat. They do that typically. So in the primary, what they'll do is they'll choose the candidates they like in each race. And then when it gets into the general, they make a final decision, and almost inevitably they go with the Democrat. So once again, interesting thing. I do have to go back to ABC News. You know, it did that story on, sadly, that American soldier, and then, of course, the wife who was picked up, who was in this country illegally, and it doesn't look like, as I look at the news, it doesn't look like any major effort was made to get her to a legal status in that regard. However, they chose to ignore completely ICE quietly arrest jaw-dropping number of illegal immigrants in massive D.C. area. This broke last night. Nearly 400 of those arrested had criminal convictions or pending charges, including murder warrants. Reading from, this is Fox News, U.S. Immigration and Custom Enforcement, ICE quietly arrested more than 1,000 illegal immigrants in Washington, D.C. Region in what federal sources said was one of the agency's most successful operations to date. Multiple ICE sources told Fox News that the agency arrested 1,328 illegal immigrants in over 14 days. Of those, 400 illegal immigrants had criminal convictions or pending criminal charges, including one for murder. Other charges included rape, sexual assault, kidnapping, DWI, robbery, attempted murder. So this is what I talk about an awful lot. ABC chose that one story. Fine. That's ABC's editor's decisions. And then you have this major one in which at least 400 of the people taken off the streets here in the United States had violent criminal records. This is the problem that the media still hasn't gotten around to. They think that they can continue. They're really just mocking us. They think they continue with their bias and then come back and say, what do you mean we're biased? What do you mean we're not reporting the news fairly? Every single major bust that happened this year, ABC News either delayed its reporting on or didn't report on it at all. And so when Americans look at this and they say, well, we want the worst of the worst off, this is the third major bust since May that has taken hundreds, if not thousands, of violent criminals off the streets of America. And at the same time, last week when we had the chief from the former Capitol Police chief on talking about a massive reduction in violent crime here in America, not seen since 1952. And we've got the media scratching their heads or their butts, I don't know which one, going, ooh, I wonder how that happened. And it is not frustrating. It's not unprecedented. I'm not surprised. It's just these are the kind of things that when the American people start looking at the institutions and at every level, every single one of our institutions, education, government, the press, have sub-30 approval ratings. No one trusts them at all. And then this same media will talk about, oh, they're running to this news source, or they're running to this TikTok influencer. They're running to this because you're not doing your job. All you have to do is look at someone like News Nation, who has now surpassed both MS Now and CNN in ratings. Why? Balanced reporting. Do I get a tinge of biased every once in a while? Maybe a little bit. Usually on their opinion shows, but that's where you expect to hear them. But their newscast on the weekend is kicking butt across the board. And once again, at some point, any of the investors in CNN and MS Now are going to, well, it's not even worth it. CNN is limping at about 200 viewers for some of its major shows. Fox News is getting millions. And I think that's the difficulty that many of these people are really talking about. It is interesting that, you know, when we look at the campaign, we're going to be joined by Scott Brown after 6:35. There's actually, you know, some concerning news coming out about the upcoming debates that are coming up on WMUR. Look, there are other debates that happen. We know that the Salem Chamber of Commerce had a debate last week, or actually a forum, in which candidate John Sununu chose to ignore. That's where he was born. I think that's where he was raised. And it's becoming abundantly clear that some candidates are playing this game of the exact thing we don't want presidential candidates to do. I'm going to do ads on TV and radio. Good. We appreciate that. That's part of a foundation. I'm going to do the interviews I want. I'm going to do controlled forums. And frankly, any of the candidates that go through that process, and maybe they will win their primary, frankly, shouldn't get any of our votes. Because this has been another part of the problem. If I have to go back and remind ourselves that institutions are failing across the board or not receiving high approval ratings, one of it is because people don't feel like they have access to the people they elect. You work for us. We don't work for you. I know it's real easy to take that money out of our wallet and not realize that, in fact, we expect you to work for us. And just this breakdown of people reaching out. I'm now in my second cycle on this radio show in which I've had candidates again tell me that if they are elected, they will routinely make themselves available. And they will do at least once a month a town hall, an open town hall, free for everybody. And how much faith do you think I have in that? None. I have no faith in it. And in the end, it doesn't really bother me. I don't care if people talk to me. I do care that they're not talking to you. This is a very popular radio station. It's New Hampshire's oldest continuous run radio station. The news stories that we have covered on WFEA long before I was even born. Pearl Harbor attack was announced on this radio station. The death of John F. Kennedy was announced on this station. Nixon resigning, announced on this station. Candidate after candidate, people who wanted to be president, walk these halls. And we have a modern class of candidates that don't seem to realize that, yes, you're going to be challenged. Yes, you're going to be pushed. I'm probably the politest interviewer you're going to ever have, and I still push you. I just don't yell and scream at you. I state a fact, let you go ahead and answer, and I let the listeners decide whether they like the answer. I don't come back and say, well, I think you're wrong. Or I don't like that. My opinion is more important than yours. That's not what I do here, folks. I state a question, like last week when we were talking about what we were talking about. Medicare for all, $40 trillion in debt, because those were the top stories. The candidates gave their answer. I had people reach out to me. I didn't like that answer. Good. You heard it, though, didn't you? At least you had the opportunity to hear it. And I think that's the other thing. You know, as I start here, and so many times we do this broadcast, I start by, one, listening to the news that is heard on this station and then having to correct them. Do the story that is heartfelt, because that's what you want to do. But also do the story that 400 violent criminals got off the street. Tell me as a candidate that you believe in Medicare for all, but tell me how you're going to pay for it. And just admit it. You know that taxing the rich isn't going to be the only way you're going to do that. You're going to tax the middle class, and then you're going to say to the middle class, oh, but you know, this tax is going to be so much cheaper than what you're paying now. You're right. But this is also the plan you gave us. And that's what we talk about when we talk about institutions. That's what we talk about when we want candidates to appear. It is frustrating to me in no end, as somebody who has moderated debates over and over again. And we sit down and we go, well, who should be on the stage? And my whole contention has always been everybody. unless we can validate that this person is absolutely should not be on that stage, and what I mean by that, and most of you know what I mean, that there are isms across the board that really just aren't appropriate, and they can go ahead and have their own forum. We don't need to support that forum. I wouldn't ever have a KKK member on the stage. I'd interview them, but I wouldn't have them on the stage for debate because they're not serious. But once again, what we find ourselves in here is candidates deciding and choosing when they're going to talk to us and when they're not going to talk to us. It doesn't work that way. None of you waking up this morning, going off to work, sitting in your cube, if that's one of the job vocations that you have, when your boss asks you to come and speak to them, you stand up in the cube and say, well, I don't feel like it. Thanks. I'm going to sit right here. Thanks. Have a good day. Sit down. We are the boss. I think far too many, and particularly in this campaign, far too many people have forgotten that. And for all of you decide to go ahead and vote for candidates that will not talk to everybody, will not come on television and radio shows, will only hold controlled venues, you're to blame. You're rewarding them for their bad behavior. You're rewarding them for being poor employees of us. Period. All right, let's go ahead and get ready to take a break. We're going to talk about some of the news right here in Manchester. We'll talk about everything. As I said, Scott Brown's going to be joining us after 6:30. We also got a full slate of guests coming on the show today. Talk about that. Also, we're talking about the American Bar Association. Should we just stop ignoring them? Should they be the purveyors of deciding which law schools in this country should be certified, or can that go back to where it should belong, the Department of Education? We'll talk about, Department of Education at the federal level. We'll go ahead and take a break, and we'll come right back here on WFEA's Morning Update.
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24: So remember, tariff is another word for tax.
27: Welcome back. Of course, Jeff Chittister with you as always. Thanks for taking time out of your day as well. That's Steve Forbes, of course, ran for president, no stranger to New Hampshire, talking about certainly the what we call as a trade war in the bigger sense between the United States and Canada, as we kind of covered yesterday, that, you know, a lot of this can be avoided. The necessity of this is probably not the right timing in the bigger sense. But also one of the key points, too, is that we get a lot of oil from Canada, too. It's interesting that we find ourselves in this conversation. And I can honestly tell you, 3 years ago, I don't think I was as well informed as I am now on the petroleum products and how they're refined. But under Obama and under Biden, we massively reduced the type of refineries that we have in this country. And what I mean by that is that we had refineries that were pretty much multi-purpose. They could take any type of crude oil and refine it and make it into the gasoline. And then over the course of time, those were reduced. And so a lot of what we get for the gasoline we need to put in our car, which is probably one of the reasons why, you know, once again, gas could be cheaper. We have the cheapest gas in the world, by the way. Go over to Europe and see what it's like. Even go to Canada in that regard. But we have to ship our oil, the oil that we take out of our ground, to refineries overseas, have it produced, and of course it can be delivered to anywhere in the world, but some of it does come back here. It seems like an extremely inefficient system. But under these tariffs, once again, one of our biggest petroleum partners is, of course, Canada. Let's go ahead and listen to Steve Forbes. That would be B1.
24: Let us hope not, because both countries are very dependent on that trade. And the fact of the matter is, in terms of the trade deficit, that comes just from heavy oil, crude, that we export from Canada for our refineries. They can't use any other kind of crude. Mm-hmm. And so when you take out that critical crude, we actually have a surplus with Canada for those who take trade deficit and surpluses so seriously.
27: Right. And I think the key thing is, you know, Forbes is a laissez-faire. I mean, he is one of the kings of the laissez-faire approach to the economic issues that we have. I believe in an ethical free market. Capitalism is ethical. All those people who violate the law and people kind of label that as capitalism, that's not capitalism. Capitalism has always been a fair market system. I have a good, you want that good. You have a good, I want that good. But, you know, when we look at currently what's going on with the tariffs, I think that, you know, even Steve Forbes a little bit forgets that we still have these other countries that deny products that we do really well with into their countries. And Canada is one of them. And, of course, the dairy industry is the biggest one, of course, across the board. But the other thing is that we're talking about a potentially 50% tariff on cars coming from Canada into the United States. So can I ask you, what is a Canadian-branded car? I know Peugeot in France. I know Jaguar. and Land Rover from England. I know Fiat from Italy. What's the Canadian branded car? They have none. They have Ford, GM. Yeah. And my history may be a little vague on this, but I know that Chevy, GM, and Ford are U.S. cars. It's even in the slogan. Hot dogs, apple pie, and Chevrolet. So they're going to tariff us on cars that are our brand that we were stupid enough to move over the border. And that's the kind of kamikaze approach that a lot of Americans are concerned about when it comes to our products. Let's go ahead and listen to the second part of Steve Forbes. That would be B2.
24: So I think they're going to find a way to tamp this thing down. But these threats just create uncertainty, which hurts economic growth and investment. So remember, tariff is another word for tax. And putting taxes on products means there's less economic activity, period. Republicans should know that.
27: Exactly. And once again, Republicans have always been the ones more closely aligned with at least economic issues. They are now building up a large base of private sector unions, especially in these particular areas. The Democrats have been bleeding the unions for a long time, simply because, you know, Republicans will always used to hate tariffs. Now, I'm not a big fan of tariffs. I just wish we could all just get along and trade goods the way we can trade goods. We have a lot of great goods in this country. And when I tell you that these other countries are not denying these products to us, they're not denying the products to their people because somehow we're unsafe or we don't do things within margins. In a lot of ways, most of our products are safer than their products. Susan Collins had a chance to talk about this during one of her stumps yesterday on the campaign trail. She is, of course, the senator from Maine. She was the only local representative I could get to talk about this. So let's go ahead and listen to B3.
0: I still think imposing new tariffs on Canada is a mistake. I met recently with the Canadian ambassador. I urged him to make sure that Canada dealt with one barrier that they do have, and that is to dairy products. And I encouraged him to take care of that because I really want us to go back to the very friendly, economically beneficial relationship that we have with our Canadian neighbors.
27: Yeah, and the problem is that our Canadian, our dairy products are whacked. And once again, remember when the press asked questions, well, what kind of tariff, Canada, do you put on our dairy products? Oh, we don't put any tariff on it because they call it a levy or they call it a VAT. See, they play that wonderful political game, and this is what frustrates me about language in general. They go, oh, no, we don't put a tariff on your products. And they do. They do a 2 to 3% tariff immediately coming in all U.S. dairy products. And then if we exceed this artificial threshold they put in place, it goes up to 265%. For whatever reason, Canadians like American yogurt as a classic dairy product that they buy a lot of. But we're denying them that product. And if we dare to peek up past a certain amount, they whack us. And of course, they're only hurting their people. Let's go ahead and take a break. Scott Brown's going to be joining us next right here on WFEA's The Morning Update.
22: Good morning. I'm Tom Novak. Here's what's happening. A Massachusetts man is headed to federal prison in connection with an attempted sex trafficking case out of Manchester. Lawyers for the individual charged of trying to kill a U.S. Border Patrol agent want their client kept out of a men's prison. And first congressional Democratic candidate Heath Howard has bailed on his campaign. WFEA News Time, 6:31, taking a look at sports. Red Sox topped the Marlins last night, 4-2. Sox are back in action tonight for the middle game of the three-game series. First pitch crosses home plate at 6:40. Right now in the Mill Yard, we've got 62 degrees and a couple of clouds. More on these stories coming up at the top of the hour right here on 99.9 and AM 1370. I'm Tom Novak for WFEA News.
1: I was walking through a mall in Los Angeles, and I stopped at the Tesla store. Standing right there in the window, an Optimus robot, display only. But about this time next year, Elon Musk says you'll be able to buy one for $20,000 to $30,000. And once production ramps up, that price drops fast. Here's the kicker. While I was staring at Elon's mannequin, China was showing off the real deal. I'm Kim Commando for ExpressVPN. 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This past weekend, at the second World Humanoid Robot Games in Beijing, a robot called Tiangong Ultra ran a 100-meter dash in 9.39 seconds. So how fast is that? Well, it beat Usain Bolt, the fastest man on Earth, by 0.2 of a second. And sprinting, that's not a photo finish. It's a blowout. And if we're not careful, the first humanoid robot in your living room will say, "Made in China." Get more updates like this in your inbox every morning with my free newsletter at getkim.com. 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
7: Around Manchester, side streets and highways are clear. We're seeing some light volume on 293 up to the Bow Junction, and no problems on the Everett. It's moving along well north and southbound by the tolls. Some construction on Route 106 up in Loudoun causing delays heading south, but no problems on 93 north in Hooksett by exit 11 or at the state line on 495 south from Andover down to Tewksbury. It's a 75-minute commute into Boston. The right lane is blocked by exit 43 in Methuen on 93 south, and we're seeing the usual slowdowns on Route 3 heading south from Lowell into Billerica. Here's your forecast. Partly sunny with a thunder shower in spots this afternoon, high 79. Clear skies this evening, overnight temperatures in the upper 50s, and sun expected tomorrow, high 82. I'm Emily Spencer on AM 1370 and 99.9 WFEA.
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8: Welcome back, guys. Of course, Jeff Chittister with you. We're really, really close to our primaries. And, of course, a lot of focus is coming into line with most voters now. And a lot of voters have been paying attention. But one of the key things that when we look at how we have access to our candidates, as I mentioned in the earlier segment, is that the Granite State way, the New Hampshire way, is that you go to the voters, you make your case, you let them ask you questions, and then we get to decide. I just comment, and I've noticed over the last few cycles that we have a lot of candidates that really don't want to be part of that system. They think that they can go ahead and use TV commercials and radio commercials and just flood us with all these online campaigns, and that's it. That's their access to us. Somebody who understands this a little bit better, of course, Scott Brown is running for U.S. Senate. You know, Scott, before we get going, too, I would like to remind everybody, Scott Brown, it's scottbrown.com. Check out his website. I remember once I was a moderator in which you were running for office. You may remember this. It was a hot summer night. We were in Exeter. And you were double-digit leading in the polls. You were a good background there. And there were three other people running for Senate. And you could have very easily, if we look at the modern approach to debates, you could have very easily said, nah, I'm not going to show up. I'm doing pretty good. But you were there. You were there. Packed house. You answered all the questions just like everybody else. You got along really well with the other candidates. How far have we gone from those kind of days?
9: Well, thank you. I do remember that like it was yesterday. I was with Bob Smith and Jim Rubens and a bunch of other people. And, you know, Bob's endorsed me. We're friends. And, yeah, that's the New Hampshire way. It's not the D.C. way. And I have been doing it almost 16 months now, going around everywhere in our state, asking people three, four, five times for their votes and getting them. And, you know, obviously people, I don't know if you've spoken about it, but people have talked about the fact that I was on my way to

0: WMUR this morning, and I got a call from the news director late last night around 10 o'clock saying, hey, listen, don't bother to come in because John bailed on the debate, and both of our teams were supposed to be there going over logistics. Mm. And it's just him, me, and a moderator and two reporters answering questions for an hour. And here's the problem. Obviously, I'm disappointed, but I'm more disappointed for the people of New Hampshire. They don't deserve this kind of elitist, privileged approach to do it, from your back porch or your front porch, and allow all the NRSC and the AFP and all these other people, like you pointed out, doing these ads. John owes it to the people, because he hasn't been around for 20 years. He owes it to the people to tell him where he stands on issues. And if you look at his website, the New Hampshire Way, I'm doing it the New Hampshire Way. Well, you pointed out in your opening, this is definitely not the New Hampshire Way. This is the D.C. way. And quite frankly, I encourage people to call WMUR and have the debate anyway and put an empty chair, or go to his website and say stop chickening out.
1: Well, this is the thing that frustrates me sometimes with the media. Until the media starts putting a line in the sand and saying, look, we're having the debate. If you choose not to show up, you decide how you want to answer to the American people and to the voters of the Granite State. I think, once again, you sharing that with us this morning is quite discerning, because when we look at you had an opportunity to meet with John Sununu in front of the Chamber of Commerce in Salem. He didn't show there either. This constant pattern of being absent in the campaign, I'm not sure where he thinks this is going to help him in the long run.
0: Well, he's been absent the whole campaign. He's been absent for almost 20 years from New Hampshire. He's been in D.C., making millions. He made $2.4 million from Boston Scientific just in stock alone. Then he made another $4.7 million with Boston Scientific. Now, this is a company that's a good company, but it's exported jobs to China, thousands and thousands of jobs to China. It pushed the DEI and wokeness, not only with its employees, but people they did business with, and he said nothing. So, he is obviously avoiding, and once again, I love debating. I think it gets us ready for the general. Mm-hmm. And if he can't debate me, how is he going to go up against, Chris Pappas if he wins? How is he going to go and fight for New Hampshire? Because once again, he has so many special interests that are supporting him. They're probably saying, oh, don't do it, don't do it. Scott's a really good debater. Just ask Martha Coakley, And then that's not the New Hampshire way. The only special interest I have are the people of New Hampshire.
1: So a couple things I do want to ask you. Of course, we get closer, we're just a few weeks away from the primary, and there's some major issues that are coming up. And sadly, the Granite Staters are going to be not denied an opportunity to hear, at least some thoughtful presentation from the candidates out there. You're still out there. What are you going to do on September 1st? Clearly, the anticipation was there. I know a lot of people were excited. Of all the debates, this is one of the debates that most people were excited about, because they thought they were going to get two candidates on the stage that really understand the issues and explain the issues instead of the malarkey we're getting from some of the other candidates. What are you going to do September 1st?
0: Well, I'm hoping that you and your listeners, get on his website and call MUR and encourage him to actually do it, because they deserve it. We deserve it. New Hampshire deserves it. I'm going to continue to go and meet voters like I've been doing. I have four events planned. And the thing that was kind of fascinating to me is when I spoke to the news director, I said, well, you're going to do a story on it, aren't you, and say how he bailed. And he said, well, we're not sure. We don't know what we're going to do. I'm like, it's the biggest news story of the cycle, and you're not going to cover it? And, he needs to be held to the fire. He needs to, be held accountable to the people of New Hampshire. And, once again, I think that debating gets you ready for the big show. And this is a loss. And what I'm going to do is what I've been doing for 16 months. And you've seen me. I've seen you. I'm going everywhere asking people for their votes, answering every single question.
1: Yeah.
0: And if I don't have the answer, I usually call them back. Well, I always call them back. And that's what I'm going to do. I'm going to keep working until, 8 o'clock, till the polls close on September 8th. That's how I've always done it. That's the only way I know how to do it. And I'm asking people for their votes. If you think that John Sununu is doing a disservice to our first in the nation debating primary, and you deserve better, then don't vote for him. Give me a second chance.
1: Well, I mean, that's an interesting point as well. I do have to kind of get into some of the policy points, you know, and it'd be interesting, too. I'd love to get a hold of the questions and say, look, come on in the studio. John, if you don't want to come in this studio either, then I'm just going to ask the questions of the people who show up. And let's see what the answers are, because I think that's really pretty important.
0: That's what Phelan did.
1: Well, and I think, you know, as once again, having moderated enough of these debates, I think I get a general sense, especially out of this cycle, what will be the most important questions that, you know, certainly I know our listeners are very good about sharing what they think are important issues. So, you know, before I ask you a couple questions just about policy point, what are you hearing on the road? Because, you know, this has been a really interesting campaign. We started at the beginning of the year, affordability was going to be the big catalyst. There have been some sidetracks along the way, but I'm starting to see that settle down. One thing, Scott, that I thought was really pretty interesting was we are now back in this question about health care. We're hearing Medicare for All. You went down to Washington, D.C. when you were a U.S. Senator, right in the middle of that last major conversation about health care policy. What do you think about the current conversation? What are some of the concerns you're hearing, especially from the other side?
0: Well, first of all, thank you. Yes, they rammed through Obamacare through reconciliation. I knew it was not good. It's on a false deck of cards right now. The subsidies that they've been pushing for are basically what's keeping it going. The administrative costs associated with it represent like 40 to 50% of the entire cost. You can't keep your doctor. The deductibles are astronomical. I have always felt that we could do it better. I thought and think that New Hampshire could do it better. And that's what I would go down there and work towards, you know, the ability to go across state lines and be competitive. If you're a chamber or a group, a small business, you can commingle with other businesses, you know, getting lower drug prices, you know, which I'm commend the president for getting the favored nation status on that. But the ability to compete, and when people are out hustling for their dollars, that's a great thing. But Medicare for All, so how are they going to pay for it? So we have a good system. Medicare is a good system. I'm on Medicare, and a lot of people I know are on Medicare, and it's a good system. It's working. It needs a little bit of fixing and tweaking, but to now give it to people who are potentially here illegally, to give it to every single person, how are you going to pay for it? And what that tells me, when the federal government takes over something like the post office, the VA, and every other program that they've done, it gets screwed up. And then the people who have it will basically not get the care and coverage as they need. And we're going to continue to spend money. And where's it coming from?
1: Yeah.
0: Where's all this free stuff coming from? And it's not going to work.
1: Well, it's just like when you were in the middle of that debate on Obamacare, we all knew that what they were hoping for is they were going to go after the younger people who wouldn't ever use the policies but would have to pay an inordinate amount into it. They're going to do the same thing with Medicare for All. They're going to go after the young people who are already dealing with a lot of things leading towards adulthood. They're going to go after them. They're going to put them on Medicare for All. They know they're never going to use the policy, and they're just going to skate right past it and say, if you don't like it, well, tough.
0: Yeah, it's sad. It's sad. And that's the federal government for you. They want more and more control. I mean, look at the DSA. I mean, that's, you know, Chris Pappas light. You know, he hasn't condemned it. He hasn't pushed back on these people, you know, taking away the Senate, taking away the presidency, having corporations basically be owned either by them or some type of cooperatives, you know, taxing everybody into oblivion. And that's not the answer. But this is how and who our delegation is. They don't push back. The kind of backbenchers in that regard, and respectfully, I believe we can do better, and that's why people love to come here. That's why they want to move here, because, you know, we're like the little island, you know, in New England. You know, the people that are doing it right, safest state, New Hampshire Advantage, which the delegation is trying to thwart, and if the Democrats get in charge in the House in Concord, you know, they've already filed all these bills. They've been very vocal about reversing everything that Kelly and the legislature have done on making us the best state in the country.
1: Well, absolutely. And once again, we're talking to Scott Brown. Find out more by going over scottbrown.com. Hey, before I let you go, and also just a reminder, once again, it appears that once again, if you would like to see a debate, something that has become a tradition on WMUR, certainly there's still time. Reach out to WMUR and say, look, we still want the debate. And I'm in favor of that kind of approach, because we need access to our candidates, and those candidates who choose not to show up in a form in which they've been invited to, shame on them. It just is inappropriate. Hey, I do want to talk a little bit about, you know, we're $40 trillion in debt. We went over the milestone. One of the other things, you know, when you've represented at so many levels, this big push to make sure that we don't overspend, that we the Treasury is protected and well guarded so that the American people don't have to pay excess taxes. This is a major issue when you go down to Washington, D.C.
0: Listen, it's top three issue. It's a no-brainer. When I was there, it was $9 trillion. It's doubled under Biden and Trump, and it's unacceptable. They're printing money. Quantitative easing is going to affect our economy. It's a deck of cards. I filed a 5% across-the-board cut for every federal agency, and I got very little support. I'm going to do the same thing and probably make it 10%, and if that doesn't work, I would push for what's called sequestration to force them to make those cuts, 10% cut, every year until they get this address. But the way you can get out of it is to increasing our gross national product and create jobs and increase the tax base. And then we can do all, obviously, all the good government stuff, the fraud, waste, and abuse. That's a good first step.
1: Right.
0: You know, but to do nothing. And, you know, when you listen to Chris Pappas in our delegation complaining about Social Security, complaining about health care, they never offer any solutions. They don't come up with any ideas. They just say, well, we're going to give it away. We're going to give it free. Well, what's that going to do to our national debt? What's that going to do to our economy? There's no solutions. Mm. At least I want to be part of the solution and get down there and offer solutions and be that bully pulpit. John can't do that. He has so many special interests owning him. Let's look at his ads. They're paid for AFP, paid for the NRSC, approved by him. Chris Pappas, same thing. The only special interests and the only people that I owe anything to are the people in New Hampshire. That's the big difference, folks. If you want somebody who's going to push back and fight, and not just kind of this go along, get along, then I'm your guy. If you want somebody who's going to rubber stamp, then it's John or Chris.
1: Once again, Scott Brown, scottbrown.com. Check them out. Before we let you go, final push. Once again, remind people that, you know, you'd like to debate, and let's see if we can get this thing back on.
0: Yeah, listen, it's the New Hampshire way, and like I said, John keeps saying I'm doing it the New Hampshire way. No, you're not, sir. You are not. You are embarrassing the people, and you're dishonoring the people of New Hampshire. They deserve to hear your thoughts on issues and my thoughts on issues. I'm out there all the time, and I think you're right. The MUR should actually put a chair up there, and he'll come. You do that, but they're kind of, you know, just kind of, you know, I don't know, kissing the ring. I don't get it.
1: Well, and that's happened in other states. Other news outlets have done that when a candidate chose not to show up. They said, no, we're still having the debate. You decide. You can put your makeup on at the last minute if you have to, but you'll put that makeup on. Ambassador, thank you so much for joining us.
0: All right, everybody.
1: And we'll chat with you soon.
0: Thank you. ScottBrown.com. Get involved and let's send a message. Thank you. Bye-bye.
1: Outstanding. Let's go ahead and take a break. We're right back right here on the Morning Update.
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4: Samuel Adams is the official beer of the Boston Red Sox. You've probably heard by now, we've been out all summer long doing awesome promotions at some of the best places in New Hampshire to grab a Sam Adams and watch the Sox. The next one is happening this Friday night, August 28th at Stadium Social Sports Bar and Grill inside the Nash Casino in Nashua. We'll be at Stadium Social at the Nash Casino 6 to 8 p.m. dishing out prizes from Sam Adams and watching the Red Sox versus the rivals from New York on the biggest TV screen in New Hampshire. Since it's a casino, you can even place a wager at the two-story DraftKings Sportsbook. Hope to see you this Friday night, August 28th from 6 to 8 p.m. at Stadium Sports Bar and Grill at the Nash Casino inside the Pheasant Lane Mall in Nashua, New Hampshire.
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6: Welcome back to your morning. Of course, Jeff Chittister with you as well. As we mentioned, August 25th. I think it's a shame. I can remember, and I do moderate debates now. We'll be doing some in the fall once we have the general election schedule all set up in place. And I can remember it was just a brutal hot night in August that we had the debate. And, of course, Scott Brown was on the stage and some other prominent candidates on the stage. A former U.S. senator was on the stage. And it was a good roundhouse. We did three debates that night. So I did the first congressional Congress. I did the governor's race. And I did the Senate race in one night. And it was quite amazing. But I have to go back and look at statistically. Scott Brown had a double-digit lead over anyone in that race. And yet he showed up. And I think that this is one of the things that we as Granite Staters expect. I hate the direction these campaigns are turning. I didn't like when Biden and they bypassed us first in the nation. This is imperative to our constitutional republic that candidates show up. I don't care if you have a triple digit lead. This Scott Brown is a U.S. ambassador, U.S. senator, Army colonel. I mean, this is a legitimate candidate. There is no ifs, ands, or buts about it. And there should be no reason to deny at least the Granite Staters access to a debate. All right, August 25th, okay, 238 days down, 130 days left in the year. Kiss and Make Up Day. We'll take care of that later on, Tom, you and I. National Banana Split Day. I love banana splits. I have not had a banana split in forever. National Heroes Day, National Parks and Service Founders Day, National Whiskey Sour Day. That's a drink from the 60s, huh? Be Kind to Humankind Week. There we go. 1609, astronomer Galileo demonstrated one of the earliest telescopes. There we go. Like that. 1804, Alicia Thornton became the first British female jockey after taking part in a horse race in York Racecourse in England. 1910, Walden Shaw and John Hines founded the Shaw Livery Company, introduced the yellow cabs that attracted passengers. So there we go. That's how we have yellow cabs. Now we have Lyft and Uber. 1919, the first daily passenger air service began from London to Paris. Boy, that must have been a great flight. There was no in-flight meal, nor was there a movie. It would be a silent movie, so I don't know. I don't know,
7: all
6: right.
7: All you had to hear was just the hand cranks for trying to make sure the plane could still be powered up.
6: Oh, yeah, and it also didn't land. They just gave you a parachute. There you go, there's Paris.
7: Good luck. Bags will be waiting for you on the ground, we hope.
6: Let's see. Let's go. 1991, as I mentioned yesterday, this will be a week of people declaring their independence from the Soviet Union in 1991. Belarus did it. Nintendo released the first-person shooter game, GoldenEye 007, for Nintendo 64. That radically changed.
7: That's one of the best first-person shooter games ever.
6: It just radically changed not only the James Bond trajectory, but also video games. It just was massive. I don't think I still have my Nintendo 64, and I think I still have that game, which is actually kind of funny. Looking at some other factors, too, if I can turn my sheet of paper here.
7: So this was interesting. Well, you figure that out.
6: I got it.
7: I don't know if you saw. Did you see the thing about the Sony PlayStation blackout?
6: No.
7: That they're encouraging this group of people who are upset the fact that Sony has said, we're going to stop producing and paying to produce physical media for their video games. So with that, there's this movement going that started online to encourage people to unplug their Sony, their PlayStation 5s and stop using the game, stop playing them for, and I think it's a week. I think it's a solid week just to show Sony that there's solidarity in people who are upset the fact that they've said, you know what, it's not financially sound enough for us to pay to make physical media.
6: No, that's not why. They make more money off of just delivering it through the internet and making us pay for the download as well. So, yeah. So, once again, it'll be interesting. As I said, a lot. I like it when consumers take charge of certainly what they would like to really participate in. Plus, a lot of people still like the physical media. There's a method behind it. Hey, your quote of the day, politicians are like weather vanes. They spin in whichever direction the wind blows. That was very appropriate. Labor Day, 12 days away. State primary, 13 days away. Halloween, 67 days away. Midterm election, 69 days away. Christmas, 122 days away. And, of course, the presidential is in 2028, 804 days away. Birthdays today. Blake Lively, Tim Burton, one of the great American directors. And also, this would have been Sean. It is Sean Connery's birthday. There we go.
7: So they put one of ours in the hospital. We put one in the morgue.
6: Yeah. So speaking of James Bond as well. Hey, look, coming up next, we'll be talking to Dr. Nathan Schrader, of course. We'll talk a little bit. I'll let him know that what's going on with the debate and see what his thoughts are. Also, we'll look at some of the polling going on around there as we get 2 weeks away from this primary, where it's really crunch time for not only the candidates, but the voters here in the Granite State. We'll be right back after news, traffic, and weather right here on WFEA's The Morning Update.

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1: From ABC News, I'm Wayne Cabot. You have underestimated Canada, says Ontario Premier Doug Ford to Donald Trump after the American president said Canada must fall in line on trade.
2: We're going to fight with everything we have. And you know something? I have more courage, more brains in my baby toe than he has in his whole body.
1: Ford saying Canadians would rather endure the pain of Trump's threatened 50% sanctions and tariffs than give in to U.S. pressure. Canada will announce retaliatory tariffs today. Earlier in the trade war, Ontario did impose a 25% surcharge on power going into Michigan, Minnesota, and New York. The Supreme Court backing new U.S. Postal Service regulations on mail-in voting, prompting questions about how these changes could be implemented with congressional midterms that's only 2 months away. ABC's Craig Wall reports from Chicago.
3: Mail-in ballots have been growing in popularity with voters, with nearly a third of ballots cast that way in the 2024 election, according to federal data. States like Illinois have insisted it's secure, and a study last year by the Brookings Institute found only 4 cases of fraud out of every 10 million mail ballots cast.
1: Polls are opening now in South Carolina in the Republican primary to fill Lindsey Graham's seat. His sister Darlene Graham is the Trump-endorsed candidate. Ralph Norman is a staunch conservative and member of the Hardline Freedom Caucus. The Hawk Fire on the hills above Reno now 27% contained, with tens of thousands in shelters.
4: There are so many people who have been impacted from this fire and have just been pushed out throughout Reno and displaced from their homes. This is a fire that broke out over the weekend, already burning more than 15,000 acres. It's injured 3 people, 3 firefighters, and firefighters really have a lot of work ahead of them.
1: ABC's Melissa Don, at least 38 homes turned to ash. FEMA says aid is on the way. 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
6: A Massachusetts man is headed to federal prison in connection with an attempted sex trafficking case in Manchester. Lawyers for the individual charged with trying to kill a U.S. Border Patrol agent want their client kept out of a men's prison. And first congressional Democratic candidate Heath Howard has bailed on his campaign. Good morning, I'm Tom Novak. A Massachusetts man is going to federal prison in connection with an attempted sex trafficking case here in Manchester. According to court documents, 25-year-old Sharath Bolu of Haverhill was convicted of attempted sex trafficking for a November 2024 incident in which he thought he was meeting up with 2 underage girls in response to an ad he found online. But when he arrived at a hotel in Manchester, he was greeted by undercover agents. Bolo is scheduled to be sentenced in November. Lawyers for the former Manchester resident accused of trying to kill a U.S. Border Patrol agent this past February are voicing their concerns as the U.S. Marshals Service pushes to have their 26-year-old transgender client held at an all-male unit at a county jail in southern Illinois. As lawyers for Blue Zeke Daly, otherwise known as Cullen Zeke Daly, say, it'll put their client's safety at risk and jeopardize their current medical progress in recovering from a traumatic brain injury. Daly has been receiving intense medical care. That's after suffering a traumatic brain injury after an officer fired several rounds back, striking Daly in the head. 2-term state rep Heath Howard of Stratford has abruptly suspended his Democratic primary campaign in the 1st Congressional District, urging his supporters to back rival candidate Carly Berrion. Move comes 2 weeks before the September 8th primary and a week before the first scheduled debate on September 1st at St. Anselm's College for Democrats looking to replace four-term Congressman Chris Pappas, who's running for the U.S. Senate this fall. In sports, the Red Sox beat the Marlins last night 4-2. Game 2 in the three-game series is tonight at 6:40. I'm Tom Novak for WFEA News.
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7: Around Manchester, side streets and highways are clear. We're seeing some light volume on 293 up to the Bow Junction and on the Everett North and southbound by the tolls. Some delays in Bedford on the side roads and off 101 by Nashua and County Road. And you're slowing down at the state line on 93 south from Salem into Methuen. Further in Massachusetts, heavy traffic on Route 3 heading south from Lowell into Billerica. And lots of delays on 95 south in Wakefield and on 93 south in Wilmington. Here's your forecast. Partly sunny skies with a thunder shower in spots this afternoon. High 79. Clear skies tonight. Overnight temperatures in the upper 50s. And sun expected tomorrow. High 82. I'm Emily Spencer on AM 1370 and 99.9 WFEA.
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9: They have never wanted to make a consequential deal.
10: And they basically dug their own grave.
11: Welcome back. I like that first part of that audio. Tariffs is just another word for tax. It sounds like a really bad Sesame Street episode. Jeff Chittister with you, of course, WFEA, the morning update. Of course, exclusive breaking news. Just in that last segment, Scott Brown announced that Sununu will not be appearing on the stage on September 1st. At least that's the news we're getting so far, which is major because WMUR is it, baby. That's the game in New Hampshire. That's the only television station we have. So that is one of the rare opportunities to have a statewide broadcast so the Granite Staters can pay attention as well. So we'll see how this story unfolds throughout the day. Dr. Nathan Schrader, how are you, sir?
12: Oh, I'm doing well, and that is really surprising. I guess that there's lots of surprising news going on right now with that that breaking news that just was delivered on your show, the withdrawal of Keith Howard from CD1 yesterday. There's you can tell we're getting out of crunch time here.
11: Oh yeah,
12: this is I think one of the things. Even though I'm not a huge proponent of this. Our current primary calendar that draws this primary contest for the state races out until like early September. This is something that I don't think you necessarily get in a race where the calendar is truncated, right? Where
11: right.
12: You, there's much more time for this sort of thing to happen right now when there's simply a longer time horizon, right? More time for candidates to consider whether they want to stay in or out. You might have more candidates looking at polls deciding it is or is not worth debating. I think it's always worth having debates. As you know, that's something I don't budge on is the importance of the debate.
11: Oh, yeah.
12: Maybe I think the main question is how many, can candidates who have legitimately busy campaign schedules, how many can they really commit to, given all the things that go on in the campaign? That's huge news with one of the GOP candidates saying they won't appear.
11: Right, and this is also, his opponent is a major candidate, a U.S. ambassador, U.S. senator. I mean, this is, this isn't just, someone no one's ever heard of, and that's the surprise. I'm very surprised by that, by the way. You're right.
12: I am too. It surprises me because, like you said, for many reasons, because we're finally down to the wire here. We're not talking about somebody who is a fringe candidate. We're talking about someone who served in the body in which they're running for and is a household name in the state and in Massachusetts too, having been a senator there. It's not just I'm still kind of processing what we just learned.
11: Yeah, it is interesting. I did want to get the landscape of where the campaign is. You and I, we don't read the California polls, thank goodness, because that fake poll a couple weeks ago really shocked people. But generally speaking, when we look at Emerson and St. Anselm's, and I know once we get an endowment for you guys, you'll have a good polling entity over there at New England College. You already do a very good job as it is concerned to educating people on civics. But when we look at the St. A's poll, you know, interesting factors out there, especially when it comes to Governor Ayotte and Congressman Pappas and his race as well. You and I kind of offline, too, talked a little bit about the other race where we have Stephanie Shaheen, Maura Sullivan, and then Berrion, who just got another endorsement yesterday, along with other endorsements as well. That has now made that race a little bit more intriguing on the Democrat side.
12: It has, and let me say something about it, because what I was learning about polling as a graduate student back then it was the Department of Government, now it's the Department of Politics and Law at Suffolk University. One of the first things that I was taught in my public opinion research course was before you even look at the top line, look at the methodology, right? And it's reflexively to this day, when I teach survey research and polling, and for 6 years of the 8 years that I taught at Millsaps College in Mississippi, I ran our quarterly polling program there. So, you know, the methodological piece is to me the most important piece. And And I hear this question all the time from folks now about polling. Can I are polls worth talking about? And I say, well, you have to look at the methodology. And, you know, they're looking at a margin of error and which is under 3 points. And just so your listeners know, I'm just telling them this because that is within the ballpark of where you would want a trustworthy poll to be. Like under 3 points of a statewide poll with what they would call a confidence interval about 95%, meaning they've got 95% confidence level that these numbers are where they're at. And let me real quick, I don't want to go overboard on this part, but just
11: okay.
12: Want to show why I think they're credible with this poll. They do what I did with my polling at Millsaps College. They engage in weighting. So, they make sure the sample that they take is weighted to represent the demographics of the state's voting, the voters, their age, gender, geographic region, education level, things of that nature, to make sure that they're not oversampling, say, senior citizens or voters in a certain age group, college educated, or, you know, so that's something I look for, and they do that very well. And they also use cell phones. A mix of cell phones and landlines, which might sound crazy, but there are still some pollsters out there that don't do that. So when I look at their poll numbers, again, I don't know how it'll bear out on election day, but I feel like you're looking at numbers that mean something here when I see their methodology. So when I saw the numbers come out showing a surge for Maura Sullivan, a slight decline, if you will, or stagnation rather, for Stephanie Shaheen, but this bump from, you know, what single, like low single digits for Carly Berrion, who's the select woman from Hampton, I believe, from, you know, 2 or 3% up to 12, that showed me that they're starting to see the progressive voters and the starting to coalesce, because they had multiple progressive leaning choices there, but they were split among them. And now they're finally starting to move in one direction. And I found a couple of patterns in there that were really of interest to me. And it's specifically Carly Berrion in the poll is overperforming her median, her 12%, with voters 18 to 34 and 35 to 54. So she's got those bands of voters, as well as those who have some college education, as well as those who report to be very liberal, that have kind of, that is where she's doing the best, as well as those who live on the seacoast. And so right now, those are the areas she's picked up the most seats.
11: That's interesting in the larger sense, too, because when we think about it, you know, has it been money? I mean, because, you know, Stephanie Shaheen and Maura Sullivan have raised really well. And, you know, we keep hearing about money in politics, but it seems to be beyond money, because I'm not seeing a big overspend. They're doing the typical ad and radio buys. But, you know, it seems to me, And you might know this a little bit better as well, that these in-home meetings, these small forums where they're meeting the voters, seem to be doing very well. And I'll just call them the kind of three at the top, Berriant being number three, Stephanie Shaheen and Sullivan seem to be doing very well with that retail politics after I just complained that retail politics seems to be on the demise.
12: Well, I think they are doing, and I follow their, you know, their Instagram and their Facebook accounts pretty closely, and I see them post, you know, lots of photos of, well, Berriant is not on social media, so I'm hearing more from word of mouth of other people who are going to events and seeing that she's doing a good number of these small coffees and face-to-face house parties and things of that nature. But Sullivan and Shaheen are doing that too, but they're also vastly outspending Berriant. So this gets us into, you know, something I've observed following social media over the past couple of months. And it's not so much Sullivan and Shaheen, just the candidates dueling it out over this, but it's often their campaigns or their supporters have been engaged in this kind of rhetorical duel online over, you know, one of them taking more out-of-state money than the other, and one of them raising more money from Super PAC than the other.
11: Yeah.
12: But what is happening, Jeff, I think, is that they're arguing over the sources of money, and I'll give you another one. The Shaheen campaign has been blasting Maura Sullivan for only having lived here for, what, 10 years or something, and not for her whole life. And meanwhile, Berriant is not engaged in any of that. She has been focus more on specific policy issues, right? And you have the other two who are kind of having they're talking about what I consider to be more deep insider content, right?
11: Yeah.
12: And Berriant's talking more about policy stuff that's connecting with voters. That's why I think she's moved up.
11: That's a really good point, by the way. That's a really good point, Professor. I think that's the other thing that I started to notice as well. Hey, when did AIPAC become the enemy? Once again, if you and I, if we sat down and took a Wayback Machine, get Doc Brown into this whole equation, and went back to January, I would not have said, hey, AIPAC is going to be one of those top issues for Democrats running for office.
12: This is a good question. And there are three different organizations that I think I've got to point out together here. AIPAC has a history of donating to Republican and Democratic candidates who have, you know, demonstrated that they, you know, are supporters of Israel and the U.S., a close U.S.-Israel relationship, right? But over the years, their donations have tended to lean slightly more as like towards Republicans, okay?
11: Yeah.
12: But there are two other groups, Democratic Majority for Israel, which is a Democratic party. They endorse Democrats who support that relationship and very much favor a two-state solution in the Middle East, right? And they have endorsed Maura Sullivan. Then you have a third group, J Street, which have also surfaced in this race because they were critical of comments made by Heath Howard earlier in the campaign here in the first district too. So it's not so AIPAC, I think, has become a focal point in this race because of the nature of the current governing body of the Israeli government. I think the Netanyahu government is viewed in such low esteem among Democrats right now. I truly don't believe it is that Israel itself and the Israeli people are viewed that way by most Democrats.
11: Yeah.
12: I think it is the Netanyahu government, which is seen as the mistreatment of Palestinian civilians, and seen as being influential in bringing the United States into this unpopular war with Iran. That's why I think you're seeing AIPAC becoming specifically an issue in this race.
11: Interesting.
12: Where you're not seeing, for example, at least I'm not seeing, Democratic Majority for Israel, which is a more left-leaning group of Democrats who support Israel being brought up in the same way, if that makes sense.
11: Yeah, no, it does. Hey, let's take a real quick break. We'll come back and continue with our conversation about what we're seeing in the landscape 2 weeks away from certainly the primary here in New Hampshire. In 2028, we will be having our primaries in June, kind of like a normal state. But we'll live with this one today. Let's take a break, and we'll be right back on WFEA's The Morning Update.
0: 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Where can you travel next? What's for dinner? And is that even legal? Whatever you're curious about, there's something worth talking about every Sunday on WFEA. 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
11: Welcome back. With 2 weeks just until the primary, we're kind of in that mode. I know a lot of you are now kind of paying a little bit more attention. Not to say that New Hampshire and Granite Staters don't really pay attention. We are very we're very in tune to voters. We take our voting responsibilities very very strong in this state as well. Of course, joining us from New England College, of course, Professor Dr. Nathan Schrader joins us as well. You know, that was a really good summary. I liked how you talked about, you know, the polls looked at that, but also looking at what we're seeing on the ground. I think that's that kind of balance we kind of need when we look at this race, especially these races are contested. We're starting to see some tightening up. Before I just throw out a bunch of barrage of questions from you, what else are you seeing, particularly, you know, in the bigger sense on messaging? Money is always one of those items as well. But across any of the other races, or if you want to go back and revisit the first?
12: Well, I was going over late in the week, I guess that poll would have came out Thursday, or maybe Friday, and I spent some time the day after looking at the governor's race, at the prospective matchups in the U.S. Senate race, and look, I as well as the CD1 Republican primary, and I'm seeing, you know, while we're still, I think we're very much still up in the air in the CD1 Democratic race, because look, the important thing here for the listeners, we are just a few weeks away from this race. We've been, most of these candidates have been out campaigning now for over a year, some a year and a half, and we still have over a quarter of the voters saying they don't know who they're going to vote for. So, you know, when we were talking about a race that is within, separated by a few points and within the margin of error, and another candidate who's now attempting to consolidate support with Barriott receiving the endorsement of Heath Howard, we still have 27% as of last week saying they're unsure. This is very much a toss-up.
2: Yeah.
12: I would be, you know, this is not something I would certainly not be willing to predict a winner at this point. And the GOP race, you're starting to see, you know, a little more separation with Anthony DeLorenzo moving ahead, and in most of the demographic groups, he seems to be, you know, holding his own. But looking ahead towards November, I like how the St. A's poll also, you know, tested some of the potential general election matters.
2: Yeah.
12: And this again shows the purple, I'm going to invent a word here, the purpleness of New Hampshire as different from the rest of New England, right? Where right now there's very good news embedded in this poll for Chris Pappas, the likely Democratic nominee for the U.S. Senate. When you match up him with either John E. Sununu or Chris Brown and look at the various demographic groups, and then there's also very good news right now for Governor Ayotte. And when you match her up with Cindy Warmington, who's the only Democrat on the ballot of the primary, so we know that race will likely be set. And there's some interesting similarities here, because it again shows that there's, again, the New Hampshire voters are willing to split their ballots.
2: Yeah.
12: They don't necessarily vote. And because let me give you an example of this. In, let's say, among, here, here, here's one. Moderate voters, and this is where I think Chris Pappas right now, and I'm just pulling out the Sununu crosstabs because he's the front runner on the GOP side, and I believe, I'm not trying to slight Ambassador Brown, but the numbers are similar.

0: similar with Brown and Sununu. I just had another Sununu page open. Chris Pappas, I think right now his strong point and where the Sununu challenge is right now, Chris Pappas leads Johnny Sununu among moderate voters by 17 points. And he leads him among independent voters, get this, by 21. That is going to be, I think those are the groups, the moderates and independents right now, splitting for, they're moving towards Pappas by such numbers. That's going to make it very hard for Sununu to win if he cannot break through. Because right now he's down 7 points head-to-head against Pappas.
1: Right.
0: 11% undecided. But moderates, Pappas plus 17. Independents, Pappas plus 21. I expected him to be up by a bit in those two segments, but not quite that much. That's one thing that really stood out to me. But here's where I was telling you, there's an example of New Hampshire voters willing to split their partisan ballot. Congressman Pappas leads John Sununu, Pappas the Democrat, among voters 65 and up. And what do we know about voters 65 and up? They tend to turn out at the highest,
1: right,
0: in, especially in a midterm year, right? Pappas leads Sununu by 8 points. Jump over to the governor's race. Republican Kelly Ayotte leads her Democratic opponent by 15 among those older voters, the 65 and ups. So you're there is evidence here. Another case of that you can see with voters who are here's another one, Congressional District 1, and this is Chris Pappas's district, right? He only leads John Sununu by 4 points in his own congressional district.
1: Mm.
0: But Governor Ayotte leads Cindy Warmington by 14 points in District 1. But again, we're just seeing examples of where... Oh, and by the way, another place I've been looking at, the geographic region that St. Anselm designated as just the Merrimack Valley region, another place we're seeing the split. Chris Pappas leads Sununu by 17 points in the Merrimack Valley. Ayotte leads Warmington by 9. So we're just seeing again the independence or the purple New Hampshire coming through again. So we can see the evidence of this in this polling data, early data, looking ahead to November.
1: Yeah, it'd be interesting to see what shifts happen when we get into the general. You always notice that as well. Hey, we're up against a hard break, Professor. What a great breakdown you did. We appreciate that. Last thought, 20 seconds.
0: Last thought. Look, I read something when I got out of bed this morning, a really alarming thing, and I'm going to be following this story closely. The New York Times leading story this morning about the study finding the 1 in 4 retired NFL players reporting the CTE brain disease.
1: Oh, goodness.
0: I just read it before we got on the air. Really sad and alarming, and I there's some follow-up stories already being posted here, and I if your listeners are interested, that's something, because I've got nephews who are just the age to start playing, and
1: yeah.
0: This really makes me a little nervous as their uncle.
1: Yeah, that's a deeper dive that we have to go into as well. Professor, thanks for joining us this morning. We'll chat with you again real soon.
0: All right, thank you, Jeff.
1: Outstanding. Once again, WFEA The Morning Update. Let's take a break. Be right back right here.
2: Good morning, I'm Tom Novak. Here's what's happening. A second victim is dead following a shooting in Whitefield. The Manchester Board of School Committee has voted to pass updates on its policy regarding transgender student-athletes, and the woman at the center of a weekend chase that shut down I-89 in Warner will remain behind bars. WFEA News Time, 7:32. Looking at sports, Red Sox topped the Marlins last night. 4-2 is your final. Rubberneck in the 3-game series gets underway in... this evening, 6:40 is your first pitch. Right now in the Milliard in Manchester, mostly clear and 60 degrees. More on these stories coming up at the top of the hour right here on 99.9 and AM 1370. I'm Tom Novak for WFEA News.
3: I'm Nicole Murray with Your Money Now. Treasury Secretary Scott Bessent has announced a new round of sanctions aimed at economically isolating Iran. Bessent also warned that any country that does business with Iran will face retaliation. He declined to say which countries would be targeted or when new penalties on Iran's trading partners would take effect.

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12: There's a fire in Manchester causing slowdowns by Valentine Drive and Hughes Road. We're seeing some light volume as well in Hudson on Dairy Road and on the Everett down to Nashua. Some delays in Bedford. Buses are rolling on those side roads. You're slowing down off 101 by Nashua and County Road and at the state line on 93 South in Methuen and 495 South into Tewksbury. It's about a 95-minute commute into Boston. Heavy traffic on Route 3 just after the low connector by exit 81. And there's been a crash on 95 North in Linfield. The left lane is blocked by exit 43. Here's your forecast. Partly sunny today. High 79 degrees. Clear skies this evening. Temperatures in the upper 50s overnight. And more sun tomorrow. High 82. 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
14: Hi, welcome back to your morning. Jeff Chittister with you. Every once in a while, I'd like to push my octaves up high because Tom has to control the board and he never knows how high I'm going to speak. Every once in a while, I talk really soft too. Tom does a good job. Of course, Damian Fisher joins us in depth, New Hampshire. Of course, New Hampshire Journal as well. Damian, how are you this morning?

0: Oh, very good.
1: How's the summer going for you?
0: Still alive. summer is wrapping up nicely. First day of school for one of my kids, and you know we're just
1: nice.
0: Going to be thinning out the herd the rest of the week. It's great.
1: Outstanding. How many are all of them are in school, right?
0: No. Oh my gosh. We're down to just three in school this year.
1: Oh, okay.
0: The rest are graduating, going off to college.
1: Wow.
0: Never leaving my house. It's great.
1: We could do a whole story. You should do a story as a parent. There we go.
0: No.
1: Hey, we're in the middle of, we're 2 weeks away from the primary, and I enjoyed some of the stories that you put in there because, you know, long lost in this conversation is our fine friends over at the Libertarian Party, which, you know, at one point, I know you know this, a lot of people are surprised when I say this, at one point, Libertarian candidates on a regular basis in New Hampshire, they polled 15, 20, 22% in some of these federal races. They always had this presence. What are they up to today?
0: Oh, boy. You know, for a lot of people, Libertarian and New Hampshire are now equated with the New Hampshire Libertarian Party, which is Jeremy Kaufman's crew of miscreants, let's say. they were kicked out of the Libertarian Party for being racist losers. You know, Jeremy Kaufman went to the Libertarian National Convention this spring, called them loser apes. I think that's a direct quote.
1: Wow.
0: And he wanted to become the chairman of the party to in order to dismantle it, to dissolve the Libertarian National Committee. They said no thank you and then disaffiliated the New Hampshire chapter.
1: Nice.
0: So they kicked him out. He appealed, and last week the Libertarian Judiciary Committee upheld the disaffiliation. So they're still kicked out. It's just the whole brand of the NHLP is so toxic.
1: Yeah.
0: Kaufman's whole argument is this is how you win elections. Well, which ones, Jeremy? He didn't win when he ran for Senate, remember?
1: Right.
0: He got visited by the Secret Service for tweeting statements that could be seen as threats. You know, that's what he does. So, yeah, he gets engagement and he gets people riled up and he gets people to look at it, but they don't have any success getting people elected. I think by their own metrics, their own data, which, you know, it's NHLP, so it probably isn't true, but by their own data, you know, they have like eight people in the New Hampshire legislature who are, you know, NHLP members or lifetime members. And it's like, that's it? That's all you've done? You've trashed the reputation nationally, by the way, because they're on Twitter. Nationally, they trashed the reputation of libertarians. They trashed the reputation of New Hampshire. Everybody thinks we're all as racist and disgusting as they are.
1: Right.
0: And all they've got is maybe eight people in one state legislature.
1: Well, it's interesting with the article, and we'll make sure we post this up online. I'm sure the libertarians will get mad at us as well. You know, it's interesting to me. I know you remember the day about, you know, 20, 25 years ago, the Libertarian Party here in New Hampshire was an interesting party. Like I said, polled pretty well. Fiscally, they were really very sound. And marijuana. It was fiscally very conservative marijuana. That was the two big issues. Yeah. You barely heard anything from them. I forget I had a really nice Libertarian candidate on one of my shows way back then. And nice guy and just, you know, just wasn't, you know, never had. Wow. What a fall, huh?
0: Yeah. Yeah, it used to be kind of dorky guys and bad
1: kids
0: who really liked pot, and now, you know, I don't know what to make of them. They're all a lot of them, you know, not all libertarians, right?
1: A lot
0: of them are really just fascistic goons, and they like it. So I don't know. This is not libertarianism. I don't think Milton Friedman would be on board with this.
1: No, because that's really where, you know, Milton was in the 70s, in the 1970s. The Libertarian Party were that. I will tell you, I'll share a secret with you that the Libertarian Party has flirted with me like a couple times. They asked me to run for office. I go, why would you do that? I mean, just it is interesting because I'm pretty, you know, I'm. I'm hard to really nail down in the larger picture of a lot of conversations. Hey, so where are they going next? What's the big plan for them?
0: I think they're going to end up suing, taking the LNC to court.
1: Okay.
0: Meanwhile, believe it or not, there are actual libertarians in the state of New Hampshire who are not fans of Jeremy Kaufman and his stylings, let's say, and they are free to form their own New Hampshire chapter of the Libertarian Party and get affiliated, which means, you know, they can be part of the conversation, they can be part of whatever funding the party has. I think they have to do all of their own fundraising.
1: Oh yeah,
0: but they can then become like the normal Libertarian Party and get back to being people in bad clothes who like pot.
1: Yeah, well, it was interesting. Even the National Libertarian Party, I find very interesting right now anyway. And that last presidential candidate they had was, I wouldn't say a typical Libertarian candidate that I remember from the old days of New Hampshire Libertarianism. Well, yeah, and people forget, too, there's the Conservative Party out there, the Constitution Party. There's a lot of parties out there that kind of fit in that little realm as well.
0: Yeah. I mean, it's all kind of cosplay at this point, though. no one's electing a libertarian anywhere. Come on, we don't have a governor, we don't have a state senator, we don't have. It's just even New Hampshire libertarians all run as Republicans.
1: Yeah, it's just easier. The way it plays out. Hey, the other story you had too. I like this one. Ex-Department of Correction officer snared in poaching case and accused of stealing mail, now charged with sexual assault. Oh my goodness! What else can we add on this guy? Does he drink orange juice right from the container in the morning? Jesus, this is terrible. Thomas Kelly. This is not a guy strange to you though. I mean, we've talked about him in the past.
0: Yeah, this one. I mean, this is wild. The assault charges, the sexual assault charges are what they are. I mean, that's awful.
1: Come on.
0: So he's held in jail because he's also facing a pending perjury charge out of this whole, poaching case that he had. But, you know, the poaching case uncovered the fact that he was apparently, along with other guys, beating up people in prison, beating up inmates. And then when those inmates tried to send letters of complaint, they were stealing the mail.
1: Yeah.
0: And our crap team of, and they're saying this, they're admitting this in text messages, right?
1: Oh,
0: and they're texting each other like photos of the mail that they have stolen, right? And so our crack public integrity investigators have not charged these guys with anything. One of them even kept his job as a prison guard.
1: Is there an investigation?
0: There was. It's
1: okay.
0: Done. Kelly got fired. The other guy got demoted. But they're stealing mail and beating up prisoners, and there's nothing.
1: Hmm. That's interesting. So one still has a job. How many were involved? So, because, I mean, right now when we talk about Kelly, you're right, horrendous rape allegations, and that alone has kept him in jail. They won't release him on bail because even the judge says he's too dangerous. Then we have the poaching, and then we have this case. You know, one, I got to kind of ask, it's tough to get corrections officials, but did we just stop doing background checks?
0: Yeah, well, your background check only pops for things you've been convicted of.
1: Jeff. Oh, okay. All right. Wow.
0: Really? So if he had never been convicted of anything, and this all this stuff happened after he was already working as a prison guard. Should there be a character check? I don't know. Who are you going to ask? Who are his references? Probably guys they all know. I mean, you know how it is. Everybody knows everybody.
1: Right.
0: In that world. But, I'm astounded that there are these serious allegations of mistreating prisoners, of stealing their mail. I'm pretty sure that's a federal crime.
1: Right.
0: Correct me if I'm wrong here. And there's nothing on these guys. And there's several guys involved. And like I said, they have the evidence. They were texting each other about it.
1: So we've got the integrity group here in New Hampshire. That doesn't seem to be going anywhere. Do we know if the post office or the FBI is involved in any of the kind of looks at these
0: charges? It was referred to them, but there's nothing so far.
1: All right.
0: And this was like 2 years ago.
1: Goodness.
0: So it's just astounding to me, you know, the level.

0: of deference that, and you know, I'm going to piss people off, but there's a level of deference that law enforcement receives from law enforcement.
1: Oh.
0: You know, and so there's the law is going to be really sort of fine-tuned for them. And like, gee, is that really a crime? I don't know. Is that a violation? I don't know. Maybe we'll just let the administrative process play out and he can get demoted or fired or something and we don't need to bring him to court. You know, and if this was a civilian, I don't think they'd be treated in quite the same way.
1: Oh, no, you bring a point. As a former law enforcement officer, I mean, these are the scary parts of when a law enforcement officer is accused. You want them to be treated fairly. But, you know, this is something that I've said over and over again. Law enforcement entities just need to have a separate group that it can't be bound by the blue line, and so that they can go ahead and make sure that they're doing the investigation correctly, fairly to the person being accused. But also, you know, if it comes out that, you know, these are actually true allegations, it's even that much more imperative that a corrective action it happens, because you don't need that kind of taint in your law enforcement entity at all.
0: You don't, and I would imagine that the Department of Corrections, and again, those guys are you know, I think they go through the law enforcement academy, right?
1: They do.
0: You know, you would think they would want to have guys with integrity there, but they fired one guy. They fired one guy,
1: right.
0: And everybody else is still there. And it's just I know they've got a staffing shortage, but maybe this is why.
1: Right. Well,
0: I kind of want to work there if this is who's around there.
1: I think a lot of departments, and it's come to light, and a lot of through your reporting needs to be a lot of cleaned up. Hey, we're up against a hard break, Damien.
0: Right.
1: Two great stories. Enjoy the kiddos off to school, and the ones that are lounging around, figure out something to do with them as well.
0: Yeah.
1: Send them down to the radio station. We'll put them to work. Damien, good stuff. We'll chat with you next week.
0: All right. Talk to you later.
1: Outstanding. Damien Fisher, of course, In-Depth New Hampshire and New Hampshire Journal. Let's go ahead and take our break. We'll come right back, close out this hour right here on WFEA's Morning Update.
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3: 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Of course, Tom put up that interview with Scott Brown regarding what appears to be Johnson Inu deciding not to participate in the September 1st primary that would have aired on WMUR, of course, New Hampshire's only statewide television station. So that's significant in itself. 603-669-1370. Next week, we do have more candidates scheduled to come on as well. I would like to remind all of you, yes, please keep emailing us because we'll collect those and make them into questions. I already have some questions ready for Carly Barriott next time she comes on that some of you pointed out, and we'll make sure we take care of those. But also, you guys can call up, you know, keep it short, sweet, ask questions. What the heck? You know, that is our approach to debating as well. Give the candidates what they want, access to the voters. So it's always kind of fun as well. You know, the other thing is, too, before we take our break and we talk to New Hampshire State Senator Dan Innes, this is from the union leader, of course, on the report regarding that trans individual charge at the border shooting fights. Once again, we remember that incident that happened earlier this year. They were involved with a firefight. They shot first. The border agents responded. And, of course, this person was wounded. And this is part of the issue I have, once again, with reporters. Trans woman charged in border shooting fight, all male jail placement. Well, one, he's not a woman. All right, so, guys, come on. Figure out the English once again. All right, call him a trans criminal. I don't care what you do, but he's not a woman. He is a man who was silly enough, and I say alleged, I have to say alleged, to fire a shot at somebody who had several people who had guns, too. Never probably the best idea in general, just speaking. Lawyers for the former Manchester resident accused of trying to kill U.S. Border Patrol agents, allegedly trying to kill U.S. Border Patrol agents in February in northern New Hampshire, worry about the U.S. Marshals Service's push to have the 26-year-old transgender, they say woman, not a woman, held in an all-male unit at a county jail in southern Illinois. He would be held in a male facility because he is a man. So there are a lot of other problems too. Of course, he's still trying to overcome his injuries because he was hit in the exchange of gunfire. Once again, allegedly trying to kill the Border Patrol agents. Border Patrol agents who practice with their firearms all the time were better shots in this particular incident. And not that I want any Border Patrol agent to be at risk. And then in the second paragraph of the union leader's story, her attorneys argue it will put their client's safety at risk. No, it's his. Stop doing that. And this is how you confuse people. Because right now, if I were to read this story, what's happening is people are like, well, why would they put a woman in a male facility? They're not trying to put a woman in a male facility. They're trying to put a man in a male facility. And yes, I understand the circumstances involved. And yes, I understand jail is not a fun place. Prison is not a fun place. Trust me when I tell you that this person's trans identity is not the biggest problem in life. Prisons are terrible places, no matter how hard we try. I would rather, though, be in a prison here in the United States than almost anywhere else in the world. When you look at England, their prison system is horrendous. Germany's got a decent prison system, but almost every prison system beyond our borders, they're horrendous conditions. And what happens to prisoners in these cells, not from necessarily the guards, but from the prisoners themselves, are we surprised? This is not a good environment, which is why I have done everything in my life to avoid breaking the law. But once again, the media has decided they're going to move the goalpost on this. I'm just informing this writer of this story, Jonathan Phelps. Jonathan, if you're listening to this, you can come on the show. And you can go ahead and listen to my show and pick on me all you want. I appreciate the feedback, as a matter of fact. But the fact of the matter is that this is why you keep it up. And every single month, Faith in

our institutions go down. And faith in our institutions are going down because of stories like this. When you know that this person is a man who would love to be a woman, for whichever the reason why this dysphoria has taken hold of him, because it has, that's fine. We've diagnosed it. Let's get this person the treatment they deserve. All right? But the fact of the matter is that you think you're being polite. You think you're being empathetic. You think that you're somehow helping this person out. You're not. You're confusing readers. So once again, her attorneys, it should be his attorneys, argue to put their clients at safety risk. There's a lot of different things going on here. Blue Zeke Daily. All right, take a break. Right back. New Hampshire State Senator Dan Innes joins us next, right here on the Morning Update.

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1: From ABC News, I'm Wayne Cabot. President Trump claims he's considering renaming Lake Ontario Lake America after Ontario's Premier Doug Ford said this about Trump's trade war with Canada.
2: This guy's a loser. He's going to be a loser, and simple as that.
1: Today, Canada plans to answer Trump's new tariff threats, says ABC's Sophie Flay.
3: Prime Minister Carney had previously pledged dollar-for-dollar retaliation after the U.S. imposed 50% tariffs on certain Canadian goods. But yesterday, President Trump went a step further. He's now threatening to also impose 50% tariffs on Canadian cars, trucks, and steel. Trump says Canada has been ripping off the United States for years. Trade talks collapsed over the weekend.
1: Trump says the U.S. doesn't need Canada, but nearly all of U.S. natural gas imports come from Canada, along with more than half of our imported crude oil. Trump last night did acknowledge the U.S. relies on Canada for aluminum. Big wildfire west of Dallas-Fort Worth doubled overnight. The Ross Fire in Palo Pinto blew up to 78 square miles. It's about three times the size of the fire burning on the Nevada-California border. That has tens of thousands still out of their homes.
4: This is not far from downtown Reno. Really, we are at the heart of Reno. You just go out about 15 minutes. Those are the immediate first roadblocks that officials have set up. The National Guard is here. They're pushing out so many people because they had 45,000 people that were ordered to evacuate, then more than 40,000. So we're looking at almost 100,000 people that had orders either to evacuate or to be prepared to evacuate.
1: ABC's Melissa Don in Reno. Voting underway this morning for the seat to replace Senator Lindsey Graham in South Carolina. Sister Darlene Graham, the Trump-endorsed candidate in the Republican primary, she hasn't run before, facing Ralph Norman of the hardline Freedom Caucus. Taiwan has charged nine people, including one from NVIDIA and two from Supermicro, for illegally exporting high-end AI servers to China. This is ABC News.
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9: A second victim is dead following a shooting in Whitefield. The Manchester Board of School Committee has voted to pass updates on its policy regarding transgender student-athletes, and a woman at the center of a weekend chase that shut down I-89 in Warner will remain behind bars. Good morning, I'm Tom Novak. Authorities say a second person has died following a shooting in Whitefield earlier this month that was part of an attempted murder-suicide. According to police, 41-year-old Michael Merrow died from injuries sustained when his brother, Eric Blake Jr., shot him back on August 11th. Merrow's death comes after his mother, 59-year-old Amy Blake, recently died after also being shot in the head. Investigators say Eric Blake Jr. not only shot his brother and mother, but also his father, 53-year-old Eric Blake Sr., and then took his own life. However, police also note that Eric Blake Sr. is going to be okay. That's after being shot and driving himself to a hospital. The Manchester School Board has approved updates to its policy when it comes to transgender student-athletes. In a vote of 12-2 Monday night, the board approved the plan to update its policies, bringing them further in line with state law that says student-athletes must only participate on teams that align with their biological sex. The decision also comes after the U.S. Supreme Court back in June upheld other states' bans on transgender girls from participating in girls' sports. The news comes as the district also has a clear non-discrimination policy in place for transgender athletes. One person went on the record at Monday's meeting and admitted she understands the risk the city faced had it not conformed to state law, but said making rules like this isn't as simple as it seems. The woman charged with leading police on a chase over the weekend, which resulted in I-89 and Warner being shut down, has been ordered held without bail. On Monday, 55-year-old Don Marquis appeared in court after being charged with reckless conduct with a deadly weapon. According to police, Marquis' arrest Saturday came out of a chase involving a number of departments and ended in a standoff after troopers deflated her tires. And sports, the Red Sox topped the Marlins last night 4-2. Game 2 in the 3-game series is tonight at 6:40. I'm Tom Novak for WFEA News.
0: Now, a look at the roads from the WFEA Traffic Hub.
10: There's a fire in Manchester causing slowdowns by Valentine Drive and Hughes Road, and you're slowing down by Candia Road due to construction and over on Mammoth Road by Nelson Street. Heavy traffic on State Route 102 in Hudson by Derry Road, and we're seeing some delays in Bedford off 101 by Nashua and County Road just off State Route 114. Further in Massachusetts, heavy traffic on Route 3 in Chelmsford by the Low Connector. And there's been a crash on 95 North in Linfield. The left lane is blocked by exit 43. Here's your forecast. Partly sunny skies today. High 79 degrees. Clear this evening. Overnight temperatures in the upper 50s. And more sun expected tomorrow. High 82. I'm Emily Spencer on AM 1370 and 99.9 WFEA.
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15: 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Over there, the listen live button. So if you have to move away from that transistor radio or the traditional radio, whichever one you have in your house, you can go ahead and listen to us on your smartphone because it's that much smarter when we're on the air with you as well. Of course, joining us, New Hampshire State Senator Dan Innes, one of our favorite segments, of course, one of your favorite segments as well. Simply because, you know, the interesting thing, Senator, is this, is I've said it before, and I always like reminding people, you have so many lanes that we can ask you about because you're well informed in all those areas because of your professions, but also your time as a senator. So it is quite easy for us to kind of go down different lanes. I do want to start, though, with New Hampshire. We're 2 weeks away from the primary. You know this really well. You're running for office. And I do find it interesting that when I look at how certainly people running for office are kind of settling into what they believe the policy points are. You know, the New Hampshire Democrats are really going with three big things right now. This is those running locally. It's the property taxes. They're looking at tax breaks for big business and costing much needed revenue. And I think that they misunderstand how some of those taxes play out. And then underfunding of our schools. And there's a lot of different ways to look at that. But what I'm finding interesting is that since there have been so few debates amongst all you guys, and we'll have to probably wait till after the primaries and really get into that general election because we hope to hold some of those debates, there isn't really an opportunity for you guys to counter them unless I kind of bring up these points that I've noticed. When you hear that kind of tone out there, how do you typically talk to people? Because I'm sure constituents are saying, well, you're not funding school enough or you're giving big tax breaks. What is the way that you approach it when you're knocking the doors?
16: I think good morning, Jeff.
15: Morning.
16: Okay. And you mentioned transistor radios at the beginning. My mind is still hanging out there in the past and remembering my grandma playing Paul Harvey at noon every day.
15: Oh, love Paul Harvey.
16: Yeah, in the kitchen. And I'd listen to that when I was there on weekdays during the summer. Really kind of cool. But back to what's going on here on the ground. It is interesting. And what I've seen, quite frankly, are a lot of lies coming from the other side. And that's disappointing to me because I think it's our job to present the folks with facts and let them make their own decisions. And that's the tack that I take.
15: Mm-hmm.
16: I have not supported any tax increases, period, full stop, since I've been in the Senate and don't anticipate that I ever will. In fact, if you want more of something, you should tax it less. And if you want less of something, you should tax it more.
15: Mm-hmm.
16: And I think that's been partly the thinking that we've had in the State House, is that if we lower business taxes in a responsible way, and we've done that, we'll see an increase in revenue. And if you go back and look at the data historically, that has been exactly the case. We gradually, and it's almost imperceptible, we've been gradually lowering the business profits tax, keeping more money in small businesses' pockets. It's 7.5%. That's basically an income tax to an entrepreneur, right? Because the entrepreneur is making money off of his business, and then we're saying, oh, by the way, we're taxing that profit. So that's his or her income, and we're going to take part of that. Okay, it's the way we've done it. Fine. But, you know, recognize that small businesses are oftentimes a little bit fragile, and they need a little time to get up and running. So one of the things that will kick in is an increase in the number at which you start paying that tax as a small business. And
9: right.
16: we're trying to drive that number up. So maybe in those startup years, you're not paying much in business profits tax, but later that'll kick in as you get profitable. And I think that's a very logical way to go. On property taxes, all you have to do is peel back the layers of the onion, and you quickly discover that the problem isn't the state. The problem is, in fact, the localities. And I'm going to counter-argue that what a lot of localities are doing is they're spending recklessly on their schools, and I've got a couple of examples of that here in a second. They're spending recklessly on their schools. They're spending all the money they want in the town. And one of the examples I give is Bradford 2 years ago. We had 12 or 15 warrant articles on the ballot, each one costing money. The budget committee of the town recommended that only half of those be passed, and they were all passed.
9: Right.
16: Well, those all end up in your property tax. And lo and behold, our property tax went up about 10% that year, and that was a vote of the people. So what the towns are then doing is shifting back and looking up toward Concord and saying, look, our schools cost this much, our town costs this much, you need to pay more. So they're trying to upshift the cost that they are incurring to the state. This is the reverse of what they're telling us
9: yes.
16: is happening. The state has not downshifted, provided record money to education, $2.1 billion in this biennium. We are bumping up real close to that Supreme Court number on per student, by the way. We increased special ed money. We've doubled the amount of money going back to the cities and towns out of the rooms and meals tax in the last 5 years. And by the way, our contribution to K-12 education is 20 points ahead of inflation over the last decade. So we've added much more than the inflation rate. So those are disingenuous arguments that are being made. And finally, an example of reckless spending is the Kearsarge Regional School District.
9: Mm-hmm.
16: It just is. $33,000 per student up against the national average of $17,000. There's the problem, Jeff. We're spending double in Kearsarge what the rest of the country is spending to educate kids, and over 40% of them aren't proficient in math. So, you know, when I look at that, I say, okay, there's a problem here and something that needs to be fixed, and that's statewide. And I was having a discussion yesterday. I was doing some calls around, as we do during campaigns.
9: Nice.
16: And I talked to a fella, and he said, you know, our problem isn't you guys in the state house. It's what's going on in the schools and the complete lack of accountability to voters. And I think that's exactly what we're seeing. So that's the case we have to make. And, you know, turning to my race, I mean, I've got an opponent that has indicated, you know, no support for a broad-based income tax and sales tax. Well, what's that mean?
9: Right.
16: What's broad-based? So it does mean you support an income tax and a sales tax. You just want to pick who's going to pay it. And that's the camel's nose under the tent. If we do something like that, we're going to end up with an income tax for everybody. They also seem to want a homeowner's tax. I mean, that was Valinsky's proposal in front of the State House at that rally in the spring. That adds $1,800, $2,000 to every single homeowner's tax bill. So, you know, they're going to run on affordability and property tax, but when you start looking into it in detail, you see that the arguments they're making don't hold any water at all. And I think the voters are going to recognize that. But you're right. We haven't had a chance to get that message out yet. You know, with our late primary date,
9: yeah.
16: No debates, no real opportunities until after that. So we've got 6 weeks or so to really get everyone on board with what we're talking about.
15: Yeah, and I think that's the interesting thing. And, of course, this is the 2028, we'll have a much earlier primary. But when we deal with
16: this, I'm not sure how I feel about that.
15: Yeah, I do have to ask you this, you know, especially when you talk about, you know, if you were to go to the Department of Education here in New Hampshire, they'll tell you that there's 100 schools in some kind of crisis. And I don't mean serious
16: yeah.
15: crisis, like they're not doing their audits. They're not handling the federal money correctly. They're
16: yep.
15: not doing general reporting. So there is that issue, 100, in that regard.
16: Mm-hmm.
15: I find it interesting, and kind of talk about this a little bit, that the solution that some are presenting is, let's go ahead and find different ways to, quote, raise revenue. And they,
16: yeah.
15: the government is not a business, so they don't have revenue. So to raise taxes, right, let's find a way. And at no point are any of them saying, but before we do that, let's go back to these school districts and let's have a full accounting of what's being spent. And if I'm not mistaken, you guys up in Concord have passed legislation that requires schools to make that information available to the voters. Some drag their feet on it. And I think that's part of the problem is that if we're not correcting the problem of where the malfeasance really is, why would I ever want to give more money to them?
16: Yeah, you wouldn't. So, boy, you put a lot into that, Jeff. I got to try to dissect this a little bit. I think at the beginning, you pointed out something that's very true, and that is, that I think the two parties right now in our state start with a different opening premise as they go into the election. Ours is keep the government small, keep your taxes low, keep regulations out of your way, right? Protect people, but let's not overregulate. The other side, you're right. What they want to do is grow revenue. You always hear, oh, more taxpayer money or more money to the state, more money to the town, more money to this group. That's the wrong starting point. Your job is not to grow government. It's just not. And, you know, what I tell my students in marketing is your job isn't to first think about profits. It's to first think about your customer, and then the profits will follow. And that, I think, is the approach the Republicans are taking. We're thinking about the voter, the taxpayer, the business owner, the police officer first, and then we'll worry about the rest. The Democrats are saying, just send me more money, and then I'll tell you where I think it should go. And that's not really the way we do things here. Let's keep government out of the way and keep taxes down and be more efficient in what we do. And sort of circling back to the schools, you know, I put a bill in this past year that established a commission this fall to take a look at opportunities to consolidate, look at best practices that have happened in other states, and maybe map that onto New Hampshire. Because, as you point out, we have triple-digit school districts in the state for 1.4 million people and a declining K-12 population. I think it's time for some of these mergers and consolidations so you can reduce administrative overhead, reduce the cost per student, be more efficient, and still deliver a great education. So, you know, I think the philosophies on government are very different right now, and they used to be a little closer together.
15: Oh, yeah.
16: But I don't see my job as getting more money to the state. If more money comes in, great. And we'll find terrific places to use it to benefit the folks. But, you know, it's not my job to go out and raise more revenue. It's my job to manage the state, keep government small, keep it out of your way.
15: Well, you know, one thing we're talking to New Hampshire State Senator Dan Innes, I do want to kind of go into a bigger picture, too, when we look at what we're seeing at the local level. You know, people can try to distance themselves from the DSA, the Democratic Socialists of America. We see some of the federal delegates. We see some of the people running for these local races professing the same philosophy. Al Said, the candidate for Michigan, was on with Jesse Waters. Kudos to him for going on there. And once again, he tried to walk back some stuff or try to explain things. They never seem to be giving us what it is going to cost and how are they going to cover that cost, which is, you know, isn't it fascinating that you have to deal with this in your local races? But but once again, when we see these national candidates, they kind of are representative of what we're hearing here in New Hampshire.
16: I don't know if you saw that interview or maybe saw pieces of it, because I think you have to get up pretty early for this gig. I watched it, and it was difficult because I'm sitting there listening to this guy just straight up lie, and he would just answer the questions he wants to answer. Now,
15: right.
16: I'll admit, I've gotten good at that myself. Oh, I don't like that question. Here's my answer, right? But he did it on virtually every question, and Jesse would call him out on it and say, you know, you're filibustering or you're dodging the question. And indeed, he was. But what was interesting to me is, as a marketer watching this Al Said guy as a communicator, he's engaging. He's
15: Bit
16: like Mamdani, right, or AOC. They kind of pull you into their orbit, and all the crazy stuff they're saying, you say, well, maybe in some instances that makes sense, right? But it doesn't. And it was an extremely interesting interview to watch. I don't think we learned anything about the guy other than he doesn't like America, he doesn't like Israel, he doesn't believe in capitalism, and he doesn't believe in America. he refused to say Sharia law shouldn't be practiced in America. Really?
15: Hmm.
16: I mean, that's a step too far for, I think, for a lot of people.
15: Step.
16: and that's, there are a lot of DSA candidates, Democratic Socialist Candidate of America candidates, who are coming out, and people say, oh, well, they haven't won that much, or they only have these few seats. Yeah, but that's how it all starts.
15: Correct.
16: And I am not willing to go down a socialist path. Not in our state, not in our country. It fails every time it's tried, and it just won't work. One final thing about his comments. I mean, he is a big supporter of Medicaid for all. Medicaid doesn't work all that well, last I checked. But that's socialized medicine,
15: yeah.
16: And that's a direction they're trying to take us. So when voters hear Medicaid for all, that's what they mean. We're going to have a medical system just like England, where the care is substandard, you wait longer than ever, and innovation stops.
15: We just have to look at the failure up in Canada. We have to take a hard break. Let's come back. We're talking to New Hampshire State Senator Dan Innes, and we're going to go into – I do want to ask him a couple questions on some other national policies as well, and kind of let him summarize some of the other things happening in New Hampshire. We'll take a break. Right back on WFEA's The Morning Update.
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15: Welcome back to your morning. Of course, Jeff Chittister with you as always. Thanks for taking time out of your day. Back with New Hampshire State Senator Dan Innes. I do want to lean into, you know, some major breaking news yesterday that I thought was interesting. Of course, we find ourselves again in a trade conversation and conflict with Canada and how that's playing out. And of course, this certainly New Hampshire pays close attention to that because of our border. But then in the other part, you know, we've got the Treasury Secretary Bessent coming out with what they've been described as D-Day and these massive sanctions. The other factor of those sanctions, too, is that we will have to keep our eye on China, where they end up falling in this, because they are a major trading partner with Iran. But, you know, these are two massive things that, once again, I'm concerned how they may strain the economy. Your thoughts?
16: I hope they don't, and I hope they don't get implemented. One of the things I find interesting, Jeff, is that, and look, I don't want to go soft on Iran. You can't. So when I say I hope we don't implement these, I don't mean that we should back off. I'm ensuring they don't have a nuclear weapon. But we've got to think about this holistically. And I do worry that this would have big shocks across the global economy if it goes too deep, because, you know, once the United States starts trying to isolate China, let's say, because China is supporting Iran, things get real ugly real fast for everybody, for China, but also for us. And what I'm sensing is that the president is saber rattling. I'm not sure they'll really do this. I don't think he wants to do this, but I think he's using this as a threat to try to get them back to the table. But I would counter that and say, that hasn't worked yet. You rattle the sabers, they come back to the table, they reach an agreement. 2 days later, they're violating it. And I fear the same thing will happen again. So, you know, they've really got us in a rather tough spot, particularly with the midterms coming up. But I don't think Trump's taking his eye off the ball on this. It's got to be resolved. Mm-hmm. I mean, I said at the beginning I didn't think it would last that long, and boy, was I wrong, and I'll admit that. I was wrong. I don't know why I was wrong, because we don't know all the details of how it was done, but I missed. So it's my hope we get this fixed. We really have to, and it's important to the global economy to keep that strait open. What I'm hearing is we've got single-digit numbers of ships moving through the strait each day. That was in today's Wall Street Journal, in fact, a little story about the strait in particular. Mm-hmm. And, you know, the president says we got a ton of oil coming out of there. There's some, but it's not nearly the volume that normally moves. And that's one of the reasons our gas prices are so high. So I don't know. The ripple effect from this could be significant if we start penalizing other countries as well. It almost feels a little bit like Iran attacking its neighbors in the Middle East. You know, we're going after Iran, and then we're going to attack some of our trade partners for dealing with them. That gets real messy real fast. If you can't tell, Jeff, I'm very uncomfortable with all of this.
15: Yeah.
16: And I fully agree we need to put the screws to Iran. This strategy probably should have been used a few months ago.
15: Yeah, and I think the interesting part of this is that, you know, it certainly creates a lot more the regular voter doesn't understand the complexities that maybe you and I being able to discuss here. I know our listeners feel a little bit better informed as you and I flush this out loud. But, you know, there is a lot in the shadow, and I understand that's how governments function. But there is a lot in the shadow that leaves a lot of doubt going into the midterms. I don't want to tell anyone that midterms are the more important factor. Granite staters in harm's way is the number one story for me. But there is that kind of shadowness going into the midterm.
16: There is, and it's a little bit of a shadow.

0: over the election. But, you know, so you look at some of the polling. In fact, I was listening to Nathan, Dr. Nathan, on your show an hour ago, and you were talking about some of the polling as we go into the election with Chris Pappas winning, I don't know, it was double digits with independents over John Sununu in that head-to-head matchup. That blows my mind. And it occurs to me that, once again, we're getting set up to send a blue delegation to D.C. while keeping our state house red. And I do sense that may happen again. And, you know, it's interesting because you've got people in my district who go out and vote for Maggie Goodlander and then on the same ballot are voting for me.
1: Yeah.
0: I'm happy with that. I'll take the votes by all means. And I think it's an indication I'm representing a broad-based constituency pretty well.
1: Mm-hmm.
0: But it's fascinating to me that people vote that way.
1: Yeah, I do. But and New Hampshire still holds on to that, too. And I think that, you know, I know some politicians don't like that. But I think that also it is an indicator that everybody has a shot at winning these voters if you're doing the right job and campaigning the right way.
0: We tend to vote for the candidates, not for the party.
1: Yep.
0: And I think that's a good thing.
1: Yeah, we're not big party people in this state. Hey, Senator, always a great conversation. Any final thought before I let you go?
0: One quick point on school funding. If we spent the national average at the local level, and we had the current state contribution, we would move up to number 35th in state contribution to K-12 education, hanging out with Montana, Tennessee, Colorado, and Georgia. When you hear the state isn't contributing its fair share, well, we would be if the schools were spending their fair share based on the national averages.
1: Good point.
0: So if things aren't as bad as they seem, again, the problem is at the local level, not the state level.
1: Outstanding. Always good stuff. Senator, thanks for joining us this morning.
0: All right. Thank you.
1: Hey, guys, coming up next, we're going to talk about the American Bar Association. What's going on with that? Alexa Mutavelas is going to be joining us. We'll talk to her next right here on The Morning Update.
2: Good morning, I'm Tom Novak. Here's what's happening. A Massachusetts man is headed to federal prison in connection with an attempted sex trafficking case out of Manchester. Lawyers for the individual charged with trying to kill a U.S. Border Patrol agent want their client to be kept out of a men's prison. First congressional Democratic candidate Heath Howard has bailed on his campaign. WFEA News Time 8:31, taking a look at sports. Red Sox top the Marlins 4-2. Game 2 in the 3-game series is tonight at 6:40. Right now in the Mill Yard in Manchester, we've got clear skies and 62 degrees. Get more on these stories coming up at the top of the hour right here on 99.9 and AM 1370. I'm Tom Novak for WFEA News.
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7: Serious crash in Chichester on Route 4 heading west about half a mile before the traffic light by Horse Corner Road. Multiple car crash causing heavy delays. We're seeing another crash in Manchester by Bridge and Ash Street. And up in Canterbury, traffic is down to one lane on 93 South just before exit 14 and on 93 North further down in Hooksett just past exit 8. We're also seeing that heavy traffic in Bedford on 101 getting onto the highway. It's about an 85-minute commute into Boston. Lots of delays on Route 3 just after the low connector. And you're hitting the brakes on 495 north and southbound in North Andover. Here's your forecast. Partly sunny skies with a thunder shower likely in spots this afternoon. High 79. Clear skies tonight. Overnight temperatures in the upper 50s. And more sun tomorrow. High 82. I'm Emily Spencer on AM 1370 and 99.9 WFEA.
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9: Welcome back to your morning, of course. Alexa Mutavelis joins us right now. She's the Communications Director for Protect the Public Trust. We'll talk a little bit more about that organization. Alexa, how are you this morning?
10: I'm doing well. How are you?
9: Good. First question right out of the gate. Did we say your last name correctly?
10: Mutavelis, yeah.
9: Excellent. You know, Manchester, New Hampshire is a wonderful city because it has all these ethnicities in there, and I could have gone in a different direction with that name, but great, wonderful last name as well. Tell us a little
10: absolutely.
9: Bit.
10: Absolutely. A lot of Greeks in Manchester.
9: Absolutely.
10: Up there.
9: It's great. Really? Excellent. The big Greek festival, Glendie, is coming up in just a couple of weeks, so always a fun time for us when we get a chance to enjoy that culture that is part of our wonderful city. Tell us a little bit about Protect the Public Trust first before we get into this really larger conversation about certainly the ABA.
10: Sure. Protect the Public Trust is a nonpartisan organization, government watchdog dedicated to exposing government officials and holding them to account for their misdeeds, ethics, problems. We want to bring transparency to try to get good government and protect the public's trust, bring the public's trust back to where it should be with our government.
9: Excellent. Worthy cause, especially when we look at all these institutions that are just falling down at the wayside as far as popularity with the American public. And when we think about it, too, the American Bar Association, I have long had a difficult relationship with the American Bar Association. And what I mean by that is that I somewhere along the way, they've gotten lost on their journey of what they're supposed to be doing. And recently a story came out, of course, this was published in The Federalist. The Trump administration starts breaking the American Bar Association's left-wing monopoly on law school accreditation. So it amazed me. I don't know when this happened, but how did the American Bar Association get so much power, Alexa, in the actual law school accreditation process?
10: Actually, it's happened over almost 75 years. They've been the sole accreditor for our nation's law school since about 1952. And what we're wanting to know is why only them? Let's open up the process

0: see what other ways we can accredit our law schools and get good young lawyers into the process, going through the bar, and instead of having to go through all the hoops that ABA puts them through.
1: Yeah. Well, it's interesting, too, because I know you've noticed this, and, you know, this story isn't the first to kind of scratch the surface that, you know, no matter how hard they try to spin it, they say that they're non-biased and that they don't lean one way. But over and over again, we've seen, you know, certainly emerging from not only their ranks, but some of the things that they actually comment on. You know, they are clearly a left-leaning organization and have been for a while. What I thought was interesting, not only about this article, but just the observation in general is, you know, how does the Trump administration plan on shifting this over? I mean, if I were to look at this, Alexa, too, almost every accreditation for almost every major professional institution out there either comes directly from the accreditation of the degree you get. I can't think of another way that other people are accredited in the way that certainly the ABA does it.
0: Yes, but there are some alternatives. The education department could recognize some new accreditors to increase competition, accountability. We're hoping that they'll streamline the process for accreditor recognition review and open up the school's ability to change accreditors. There are some states, actually, that have stripped the ABA of their accreditation authority. Such as Florida and Texas, their state Supreme Courts are the ones that accredit the law schools there. Another alternative, if we want to get rid of the ABA, is the law schools that are part of a larger university can use that university's accreditation. It doesn't need a separate law accreditation.
1: Well, and Alexa, some in the administration are actually looking at the Department of Education's National Advisory Committee. A lot of people may not be familiar with that committee, but they have long, you know, put a really, really a non-biased approach to accrediting colleges across the way. Is that something that, you know, certainly when we looked at the Protect the Public Trust favors, simply because there is, at least in the general sense, far more trust in those types of institutions than the ABA has right now with the American public?
0: Certainly the National Advisory Committee is a good process to go through as the ABA tries to renew their accreditation service. I think when we can do bipartisan, somewhat independent committees like that, it's always great to get all sides and all views. That does help the public's trust, as you say, to make sure we get that transparency and get everybody on board to look at this issue.
1: And, you know, the other thing when we think about it too, Alexa, in the bigger sense is, you know, a lot of people just are concerned that the ABA has just become nothing more than another entity of the Democratic Party. They do fund money that way. They also will write America's briefs against President Trump, but also other Republicans as well. In that sense, if the Trump administration can't separate it, what are other factors that you guys think that we could try to apply to kind of bring them in or put them back into a place of being neutral?
0: There is talk about splitting the accreditation and the policy parts of the ABA. I think that would be the minimum to get the hyper-partisan part of the ABA. And to try to see if we could get the accreditation body to be more nonpartisan and bring it back to its original intention of being the neutral gatekeeper for law school.
1: Yeah, it'd be interesting if it does end up going that route. Once again, Communications Director for Protect the Public Trust. If you guys want to find out more about this organization, we'll post the information up online as well as part of the narrative for the audio as well. It's protectpublictrust.org, protectpublictrust.org. Hey, what are some of the other things you guys are looking at right now? You got to be busy right now.
0: Of course. The public's trust is always in peril. We've been looking at a lot of the different Fauci emails and text messages that have been coming out recently over the past several years. PPT has done several FOIA requests and complaints about some of the messages that people in the COVID establishment in the government what they've been writing behind the scenes and trying to bring that to light. Dr. David Morins was a top Fauci advisor who recently pleaded guilty to illegally avoiding public records requests. That's another big issue that we do is filing complaints and bringing transparency through FOIA requests to bring everything out in the open from what the government is hiding to the people. We need to get that out there to try to restore some public trust. It's going to take a long time with everything that the COVID establishment has been doing. But hopefully this is the process. Get everything out there. Start to rebuild.
1: Well, it's interesting too, Alexa, too, when we think about some of the things you're looking at. You guys were recently involved in the Penn State Law Dean stepping down. In part, you know, it's funny, that story really corresponds really well with what you and I were talking about with the American Bar Association. Both the American Bar Association and these law schools like Penn State have really implemented DEI plans that are very counterintuitive to, you know, equal access to their schools and their curriculum. So that one was really pretty recent. How did you guys get involved in that case?
0: Absolutely. That was a case that, we've done several complaints and investigations into illegal DEI practices in elementary schools to law schools. We found their strategic plan for the law school had been imposing DEI.
1: Yeah.
0: And we highlighted that. We filed a civil rights complaint, actually, and Penn State law. And one student testified before Congress about being forced into compelled speech in a mandatory anti-racism class. He was not given an exemption, so he dropped out. I think that's a perfect example of the type of thing that the ABA's accreditation requirements for DEI was encouraging or even forcing schools to have these types of anti-racism classes.
1: Yeah, and you guys find an awful lot that they may change the vernacular. They don't call it DEI anymore, but it's hidden within their agenda. Unless you get deep in there and root it out more aggressively like you guys are doing, it still stays. Once again, guys, if you want to find out more, go to protectthepublictrust.org. 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Alexa, before we leave, any final thoughts?
0: We encourage people to go to our website, protectpublictrust.org, and keep following the ABA accreditation story. It's going to come out next month. They're going to have the hearing, and we'll have to see how they respond to the Education Department's recommendations and what the advisory committee does.
1: Outstanding. Alexa, thanks for joining us this morning. We look forward to talking to you again. If you find your way to Manchester for Glendy, we've got extra seats right here in the studio. We'd love to see you.
0: Awesome. Will do.
1: Outstanding. Once again, guys, what we'll do is take a real quick break. We'll come back. We'll close out this hour. We've got your six coming up at 9 o'clock. We'll talk a little bit about what we're going to cover during that. Right back in a bit on WFEA's The Morning Update.
2: I'm Nicole Murray with Your Money Now. President Trump has announced on Truth Social that the U.S. will hit Canada with 50% tariffs on cars, trucks, automobile and steel imports starting in January. Ontario Premier Doug Ford referring to Trump.
3: This guy's a loser. He's going to be a loser, and simple as that.
2: The new duties come after Canadian Prime Minister Mark Carney threatened retaliatory tariffs against the U.S., which are set to start on September 8th. Lego reported a 21% revenue bump for the first half of 2026 compared with the same period a year prior. The company reported record revenue of $6.5 billion and operating profit that was 22% higher year over year. CEO Niels Christensen told CNBC that the company is seeing strong sales at both ends of the pricing spectrum. Oil prices are lower by more than 2% as investors weigh the impact of the expanded U.S. sanctions against Iran. West Texas Intermediate at $82 a barrel, Brent at $89. Futures have risen this morning. That's Your Money Now.
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1: Welcome back to Your Morning. Jeff Chittister with you. Wow, busy show this morning. Picked up, of course, as we mentioned. We'll see how the case, certainly with Scott Brown, breaks out, whether WMER will either clarify the position or maybe there'll be a change of a heart on the part of certainly candidate John Sununu on that as well. Protectthepublicstrust.org. We'll put that information up online. It's nice to have organizations out there. When I look at a lot of the things that they're doing, really nonpartisan too, and I think that's the important part when, you know, we kind of started this show with that big conversation of that really the institutions that we look at across the board. And I hope I'm not the one who diminishes those institutions as far as the way we talk about them. But I think that one of the things is that when we look at it across the board, it's important. I don't even know if the word accountability is correct. It's just the simple suggestion that, you know, certainly that what you're doing, that you think you're being empathetic or you think you're being polite or you think if you omit a certain fact or don't bother sharing that particular fact, you're still being honest with the people who, quote, as State Senator Dan Innes says, are your customers. You guys are our customers. You're the recipients of the information we provide to you, and I don't want to send you out there uninformed. Likewise, when politicians are talking to their constituents, the people who employ them, it's difficult when you get half the story or not the full story, or if they don't understand the story to its entirety and are driven more by the political platform than they are the personal platform, the people platform. And I think that's a big factor. Hey, we've got your sixes coming up at 9 o'clock. We're going to be talking to Phil Taub. They've had several good events in the past, but also there's a massive event coming up, and we'll share that detail with you as well. And then we're also going to be joined by certainly a couple other guys are going to talk about the potential of maybe a large radiothon, and we'll talk a little bit about that and what that might entail as far as bigger information.

as well. The other interesting things, too, is we're trying to get a few of the organizers on. Lieutenant Dan's band is coming to New Hampshire. Of course, that would be Gary Sinise's band. Of course, he named it after Lieutenant Dan from Forrest Gump, and they do a lot of great work for veterans. So they're coming in September. We're going to get some guests on and talk about that. And also the plans. We mentioned briefly the plans to go ahead and put on top of Mount Washington two massive lights that on the anniversary of September 11th, which is the 25th anniversary this year of the attack on September 11th, 9/11, turning those lights on in memorial. And of course, they will be seen for hundreds of miles away. And I think it's just a brilliant idea. Renee Plummer's behind that. A few environmental groups got engaged in that a little bit, but I would caution people to be careful about how, you know, really, I don't think this is really the direction you want to go in the larger conversation in the bigger sense. Other stories hanging out there, you know, as I said, you know, I'm still getting chats from you guys and emails from you guys regarding Scarlet Beaver at the Wonderland Books and Toys. As I've gone over and watched some of the comments, you know, be careful once again. I think that, you know, in these kind of conversations, there needs to be adults in the room. Clearly, I don't think that there are adults in this room. On the other side, I did talk to one person who said he didn't see that this was a problem, that what they do in their performing life on stage is different than what they do at these kind of events. Well, we don't invite strippers to read to kids either. But the other thing is that it's in the person's, quote, stage name that's derogatory towards women and disrespectful towards women. And the whole mockery of women in general is insulting enough. And to put it in front of a children is different. And I've made it very clear. Look, I've been to drag shows before. The new modern version of what we call drag queens now are not the ones who imitated Liza Minnelli and Cher and put on performances. They didn't overly sexualize their shows. They stayed in character to the person that they were imitating. There's a vast difference, ladies and gentlemen. But once again, I think that's the other factor. These quote performers, just by virtue of their names, half the names we can't even say on the air. Just by virtue of their names, they have over sexualized themselves as well. And then, as I said, the media is not doing a story on this. They will on Saturday, especially if there's some kind of controversy. They'll point out the people who show up in protest as being some kind of anti something or hated or bigoted, and they're not. The other thing is that when we look at the media across the board, there are just some in the media who have bought into this trans agenda to the harm of the people they think they're helping. We read that story from the union leader referring to a man as a she, and that this person is concerned that they were going to a male prison, in which they would go to because they're male. We certainly wouldn't send them to a female prison. That's dangerous for the actual females in that. The whole, you know, and I know, look, I can't help everybody else, and I can't tell everybody who's in the media that they need to conform to what is really the factual understanding of a story. They're going to keep saying biological male and biological female, even though that's a conundrum unto itself. And eventually, this is what I'm going to tell you, all right? I don't say this as a fad, but in a couple of years, ladies and gentlemen, they will not be saying it that way anymore. And eventually, they'll fade away. It will not be the cause du jour. It will not be popular. It will be revealed what has been revealed to so many people today, that it was something that we didn't need to be doing. It wasn't helpful. It didn't help these people with this dysphoria. It certainly didn't help another generation of young people growing up. And as I said, we've already destroyed two generations. Now we're on our third. Let's just get it straight. All right? And that's not a bigoted statement or a racist statement, a homophobic statement, a transphobic statement. It's not anything. It is one of sincere empathy, sincere caring, and but one also based in fact. There's a reason why Sophie Cunningham's shirt is now the number one WNBA selling shirt and one of the top five major sports selling shirts in America. Because people see her doing what we've always said we wanted to do, is offer an opportunity to young girls to participate in sports and be the benefactors of leadership skills, teamwork skills, physical fitness skills, and opening up those doorways.
And it's something that most of us can be proud of. We understood that we want those opportunities for young women. And we knew that the way to best achieve that is to make sure that they had a sport that was protected, that allowed them to thrive. And not just make it a bunch of co-ed sports team in which, frankly, if we just said, nope, no girls softball, we'll just have a baseball team. We know for a fact it would be very rare if a young woman ever broke through the barrier of those sports. And there's a reason why, because every single league, ladies and gentlemen, in this country, that is a national professional sports league, does not prevent women from participating in the sport. They don't. They can try out if they like, but we just have to understand those biological differences. All right, let's go and take a break. We've got your six coming up next right here on WFEA's The Morning Update.

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1: ABC News, I'm Wayne Cabot. The hot, dry West is fertile ground for fire, and one in Texas right now exploded overnight to three times the size of the one outside Reno. ABC's Jim Ryan is in Dallas-Fort Worth.
2: The largest of the blazes has blackened the brushy countryside between Fort Worth and Abilene. For the firefighters, it's literally an uphill battle.
3: They're experiencing rough terrain, heavy vegetation, high heat, and then also there's gusts of winds that are impacting the fire as well.
2: Laura Stevens of the Texas A&M Forest Service, the blaze doubled in size overnight and now covers an estimated 50,000 acres. Jim Ryan, ABC News in Dallas-Fort Worth.
1: And that Hawk Fire near Reno is still burning, two-thirds uncontained, about 40 homes destroyed. President Trump got ahead of Canada's plans today to have retaliatory tariffs, claiming he's considering renaming Lake Ontario Lake America. China just said that it will defend its interests in Iran after the U.S. threatened an economic D-Day on countries that do business with America's enemy. ABC News senior political correspondent Rachel Scott reports from the White House.
4: President Trump threatening Canadian leaders to fall in line as he threatens to impose new 50% tariffs on car parts, cars, and steel. On top of the steep tariffs he's already imposed on furniture, textiles, building supplies, and alcohol. Canada responding, vowing to impose a dollar-for-dollar tariff on their own. The president brushing that off, writing on social media, "We don't need Canada, they need us."
1: Homeland Security says a massive two-week operation in Virginia and Maryland brought in 1,300 illegal immigrants. DHS says it's mainly targeting people with criminal histories. South Carolina is considering today whether to continue having a Senator Graham. It's the Republican primary to replace the late Lindsey Graham with his sister Darlene, who has never held office before. She has Donald Trump's backing against Freedom Caucus conservative Ralph Norman. This is ABC News.
5: I'm not one to say I told you so, but I switched to Pure Talk over a year ago, and ever since, I've been telling people there's no better wireless company out there. Well, a few months ago, a massive survey was conducted. 123,000 people were asked to rate their wireless carrier in four categories: coverage, support, data, and overall value. 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
6: A second victim is dead following a shooting in Whitefield. The Manchester Board of School Committee has voted to pass updates on its policy regarding transgender student-athletes, and a woman at the center of a weekend chase that shut down I-89 in Warner will remain behind bars. Good morning, I'm Tom Novak. Authorities say a second person has died following a shooting in Whitefield earlier this month that was part of an attempted murder-suicide. According to police, 41-year-old Michael Merrow died from injuries sustained when his brother, Eric Blake Jr., shot him back on August 11th. Merrow's death comes after his mother, 59-year-old Amy Blake, recently died after also being shot in the head. Investigators say Eric Blake Jr. not only shot his brother and mother, but also his father, 53-year-old Eric Blake Sr., and then took his own life. However, police also note that Eric Blake Sr. is going to be okay. That's after being shot and driving himself to a hospital. The Manchester School Board has approved updates to its policy when it comes to transgender student-athletes. In a vote of 12-2 Monday night, the board approved the plan to update its policies, bringing them further in line with state law that says student-athletes must only participate on teams that align with their biological sex. The decision also comes after the U.S. Supreme Court back in June upheld other states' bans on transgender girls from participating in girls' sports. The news comes as the district also has a clear non-discrimination policy in place for transgender athletes. One person went on the record at Monday's meeting and admitted she understands the risk the city faced had it not conformed to state law, but said making rules like this isn't as simple as it seems. The woman charged with leading police on a chase over the weekend which resulted in I-89 and Warner being shut down has been ordered held without bail. On Monday, 55-year-old Don Marquis appeared in court after being charged with reckless conduct with a deadly weapon. According to police, Marquis' arrest Saturday came out of a chase involving a number of departments and ended in a standoff after troopers deflated her tires. And sports, the Red Sox topped the Marlins last night 4-2. Game 2 in the 3-game series is tonight at 6:40. I'm Tom Novak for WFEA News.
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6: For today, sunny, maybe a few clouds with highs in the upper 70s. Tonight, partly cloudy with lows in the upper 50s. For Wednesday, mix of sun and clouds with highs in the lower 80s. And for Thursday, morning sun leads to afternoon clouds with highs in the lower 80s. That's a look at your Granite State forecast on 99.9 and AM 1370 WFEA.
8: 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Now this week's episode. And welcome back to We've Got Your Six. As always, thanks for taking time out of your day to join us. Big thanks to Easter Seals for making this program certainly not only available every single week, but also helping us make sure that we have the archives up online, because we do so many great interviews and always have some wonderful people who really do care about the veteran and active duty community. It's important that we recognize all the great information they share with us, including this next gentleman. Of course, Phil Taub is no stranger to the show, but he's also no stranger to us veterans. It's always appreciative to what SWAM does. Of course, when we talk about Swim with a Mission, we'll put that information up online. It's swam.org, swam.org. Phil, good morning to you. How are you?
9: Doing great, Jeff. Thanks for having me on, and thanks, as always, for talking about our veterans.
8: Oh, well, you know, I love your organization. I love all the work that you're doing. It just seems to grow every single year. Before we recap a little bit of some of the more recent events, 10 years, you know, once again, so impressive. And then as your mission has grown, you guys have answered the call by expanding not only activities, but also how you outreach to the community. How are you guys feeling about the 10 years so far?
9: I think we're very humbled, to be honest with you. So when we think about the 10 years, we obviously think about, you know, having raised over $20 million, which far exceeds, you know, any of the expectations that we have. And then immediately just go to the people. We have just met the most incredible people, either, you know, folks like yourself, Jeff, that serve, that are veterans, or people like us who didn't serve but have just a big heart for veterans. And this is all about a community that is about each other, about service first, about, you know, a mission, a purpose, something bigger than ourselves, serving our great country. And then along the way, we have just been blessed to be able to help so many people. We literally measured in tens of thousands of veterans, and there's no way Julie and I, you know, could have envisioned this 10 years ago. We really just thought we were going to try to do something small. So we're immensely proud. And then just the last thing is our family, you know, watching my kids grow up in this and, you know, us sort of trying to set, we all talk about being able to set a good example for our kids, but I feel like we really actually have done that, and they're fully vested in this, and all their friends and our greater family and so many of our friends that have just said, hey, sign me up for this. This is amazing. And it turns out there's a lot of great people in our community that just want to help other people.
8: And amazing how great that you've established legacy too, and not just with your family, but the friends that you've brought in, and also the humility that you guys bring to this really important mission. Once again, guys, check out swam.org. Let's kind of review for the people. I mean, you had some really wonderful events. You had a big weekend just recently. Tell people a little bit about those events.
9: It was amazing. We had 3 days of events. We had 41 Navy SEALs come in with their families. One Navy SEAL and their family is a lot to manage. You can imagine what 41 is. But we had an amazing group, including a fair amount of active duty Navy SEALs. It's a nice sort of break for them, right, from their mission tempo to come and just have a wonderful weekend in New Hampshire. As always, the weather looked like it was going to be dire. And of course, God must love the Navy SEALs, because the weather was spectacular, Jeff, for each of our days. So we had our big paintball day on a Friday. We had 32 teams from around New England come in. Hundreds of people played paintball. We all got covered in welts. We all came back with a lot of great stories about how we shot a Navy SEAL, got shot by a Navy SEAL. I mean, just wonderful stuff. We did a lot of good team building at that event. And I think we've already almost sold out for next year. Just so many people coming to us saying, we're back. We're coming back next year, or sign me up for a new team. So that was super fun. Then on the Saturday, my favorite event, we had hundreds of swimmers come from all over the U.S. to swim. Totally different group of people looking at us covered in our bruises and welts, wondering what we did the day before. And we had perfect weather to go out and swim across Newfound Lake. Everybody came home safely, which was amazing. Those swimmers raised a ton of money. A very patriotic day. Just a wonderful day at Wellington State Park at Newfound Lake. I can't say enough great things about the people there. We had a young man who's now 16 years old. This is 3 years in a row he's won the 10K swim.
6: Oh,
9: he swam. It takes most of us 3.5 hours to swim a 10K, you know, if you know what you're doing. 2 hours and 40 minutes, you know, and his parents are deployed overseas. And so he literally flies back from wherever. The last year they were in the UAE. I think they're in Germany now. Flies back, comes to the swim, and 3 years in a row now he's won the swim. I think we're going to see this kid in the Olympics.
6: Oh, my goodness.
9: And, right? And then our big day, the Sunday, we had really a very special day at Tuscan Village. We had more than 10,000 people showed up. I mean, some of them were just coming to hang out at Tuscan Village, but a fair amount of people came to see us.
6: Yes.
9: And we had more than 40 veteran service organizations there attending, and they all overwhelmingly reported to us that that was the single best day they had in terms of meeting veterans who needed their services. So there were long lines at every booth. So I really went there. I didn't sort of focus on Navy SEALs parachuting in, rappelling off the L.L. Bean building. State Police did a great demo. The Manchester Police did a fantastic dog demo. You know, we had fireworks. We had a lot of fun stuff going on. But it was the 40-plus veteran service organizations having long lines of people signing up for services for veterans, which just makes that day incredibly successful. The National Guard was there. I talked to our TAG, General Michaelides. He said probably the best recruiting day they ever had. I was looking at, you know, they brought a Black Hawk, as they often do to these events, a Black Hawk helicopter. There were long lines of families with little kids waiting to go have their picture taken inside the Black Hawk.
6: Incredible.
9: It was so special and so incredible. I stood there with General Michaelides and said, see, look at this. Look at these kids. You know that some of those kids are going to become pilots one day and want to fly Black Hawk helicopters. We had the same thing with the Navy SEALs, long lines to take pictures with the Navy SEALs. We did a couple of things that they did PT with the kids, you know, put them all in a circle, make them do push-ups and sit-ups. And, you know, the State Police were there also doing like a fitness contest, which was super cool. And, you know that some of those kids, right, taking those pictures of the Navy SEALs are going to try out for our various special forces. And on top of that, we had an amazing VIP event there. We raised a ton of money. But just overall, just the full engagement with so many people beyond the fundraising just made the whole thing very, very special. So we're very excited, as you can hear my voice, from those 3 days. And it was a month ago, and I'm happy to report I'm almost recovered.
10: It's got to be exhausting, too, especially when you think about, you know, the first event that you ever did was Swim with a Mission, and now that has become the middle jewel of that very long weekend. But now this event that you did down in Tuscan, I have to ask you, rave reviews around the state and around the region, this is fast becoming, potentially people are going to ask you to do this every year. Is that something that you guys are thinking about, having this as another marquee event?
9: Yeah, great question. We're having that conversation right now. It's a ton of work to organize such a big event, right? And that event is much less about raising money and much more about, you know, raising the community's consciousness around veterans issues. And so it's a very noble mission, but a different mission than our primary mission, which is raising money. And so we're sort of weighing all that out. And I have a feeling we're going to come back. I think we have our summit coming up, where we, as you know, Jeff, we get together with all the local veteran service organizations. I think we have about 62 veteran service organizations that have signed up so far. We'll have the VA there and the state will be there and all the various constituents. And we're going to talk to them about, you know, would they like us to do this again? I have a feeling the answer is going to be yes. And so it's a good point. It's interesting this year, you know, when we started this 10 years ago, I was 10 years younger. I could actually stay up all night drinking with the Navy SEALs. And it turns out I can't anymore. Age catches up with all of us. It's funny, Julie and I, last year we were both literally sick as a dog right after the event. The adrenaline wore off. We hadn't slept. This year, on that Monday morning, we were fine, actually. And for about a week, we're like, this is great. We're younger than we used to be. We're stronger. And then we were both sick as a dog for a couple of weeks. So
10: that's too funny.
9: You know, age catches up with us.
10: Hey, Phil, so let's take a real quick break. I want to come back and talk about some of the other events and also talk a little bit more about the summit and how that, once again, has become the middle of the spoke wheel for many of the veteran service organizations. Once again, guys, we're talking to Phil Taub. Of course, this is for SWAM. You can find out more, and it's important that you do find out more. And we're going to talk a little bit more how you can engage them. All you have to do is go to SWAM.org, SWAM.org. A lot of information about them, but also their upcoming events and also their past events. And as he said, you want to get in early to these events, and we'll talk to you why they're more than just events for fundraising. There's a lot of other aspects to the events. Let's take a break. We'll be right back with We've Got Your Six.

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4: 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Looking out for veterans in the Granite State. And welcome back to, of course, We've Got Your Six. 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

0: Swim. It's Swim with a Mission, but it's more than just Swim with a Mission. It has grown incredible over these past 10 years. And of course, Phil Taub and his team does such a wonderful job. And they become really, you know, as I've said, the center of a spokewheel of many services that are out there helping the over 95,000 plus veterans. And many have expanded into the first responders as well. So it's always a pleasure when we get a chance to talk to Phil. Phil, welcome back again. You know, when we left off, talk a little bit about how you've actually created these wonderful relationships with the veteran service organizations, to the point also the summit has become really the catalyst for all of them. Every year they actually can't wait for it, because you guys don't just get them together, you help educate them on some key topics.
1: Yeah, when we first started Swim with a Mission 10 years ago, we were very clear that we didn't feel like we needed another veteran service organization. We have more than enough excellent veteran service organizations that provide great services, but what they all have in common is they don't fundraise enough. And so we felt like maybe we could fill that hole a little bit. If we could just go out and fundraise, then we could provide more funds, right, to all of these veteran service organizations, and then they'd be able to provide more services. And so we started doing that. But then after a few years of doing that, we realized, okay, the problems that we're having in servicing our veterans are obviously a lot more complex than we just need more money. And one of the things we observed was that a lot of these organizations were so busy with their own missions that they weren't taking the time to get to know all the other veteran service organizations. And then in their defense, nobody was trying to help organize that.
0: Correct.
1: And so I remember about this, I think it's 6 years ago now, we organized a summit, and all we did for 5 hours was ask each organization to tell everybody else, like, introduce themselves and tell them what they do. And so that was the beginning of trying to build bonds between all of the various organizations. And the ultimate goal, of course, is to reduce the number of veterans who fall through the cracks.
0: Right.
1: And so, you know, you'd have a veteran, like, let's say they thought at that moment in time they needed a service dog, and then they would call one of the organizations that's what they do, service dogs. But it turns out, for a variety of reasons, maybe they were homeless, or they couldn't afford dog food, or they didn't have a job, or whatever, they just didn't qualify at that moment in time. That organization, you know, they just do dogs, right? They love veterans, but they don't do jobs. They don't do, you know, supplement rent or some of the other things that veteran may need. And so they would just get turned away. And now, because we have created this much closer community, that organization would know, okay, here are 5 organizations we can put you in touch with, and we're actually going to call them for you and then make sure that you know, we follow up, right? So all of a sudden, that veteran just didn't get turned away. Now they're getting a warm handoff to the right organization. And if everybody's doing that, the chances of that veteran falling through the cracks, you know, drops dramatically. So that's kind of where we started. And then we've tried to take even more sophisticated approach where, you know, we do a survey every year amongst all these organizations, and we try to find out what their most acute needs are. And, you know, one thing we realized, like, they could all do a better job fundraising if they just knew how to do an elevator pitch, right? So we brought in some experts, and we helped train them on how to do a better elevator pitch.
0: Yeah.
1: Right? And give them the tools, just one example, but give them the tools that they can use to fundraise better, and then show them all the best practices, because no one's taking the time to help educate them, right? And so I can't tell you how proud we are to see a bunch of these organizations all of a sudden raising a ton more money than they used to.
0: Yep.
1: Because they're literally just following a playbook, right, that, you know, we're blessed to know, but, you know, maybe they just didn't have the tools, and so now they do. And so every year this just gets better and better, and the summits make, it's working. It's really working.
0: Yeah, the summit's going to be held on September 22nd. We're going to talk about that a little bit more, but I do want to get into some of the upcoming events. Okay, so you're blowing me away with this one, all right? You guys are so creative of how you do this. Bourbon with a Mission. Tell us a little bit about that. Now, they're saying the prize is valued at $20,000. I'm sorry. I looked at that list. That the list alone, before they even travel, if they actually are from out of state, that is an incredibly impressive list.
1: Yeah, you've got more than 30 bottles of all the top bourbons, you know, from Pappy's, you know, to Weller. I mean, you name it.
0: Yeah.
1: It's on that list. You know, and we love, this is a great partnership with our New Hampshire liquor store. They're so great. They love veterans, and they're all in on helping out veterans. And they're required by law to say that, you know, this is worth $20,000 because
0: correct,
1: that's what it costs them to purchase these bottles. But the truth is, you can't just buy these bottles. They can because they have the purchasing power. But you and I going on the internet, trying, first of all, you can't find half these bottles because they're so high in demand. And if you could, the truth is, if you and I try to build this, it'd be more than $50,000 to build this, right? And how cool is this? Like, you win this raffle, and you literally have, what, a 10-year supply of bourbon. Like, unless you invited all your neighbors over, in which case you probably have a 1-year supply.
0: Yeah.
1: Right? But you're going to be the most popular person in your neighborhood for sure when they find out you won this raffle.
0: Well, guys, I'm going to post out the link, too, as part of the narrative to the story. And also, it's not just for you, but if you have a friend or a family member who really likes this, this would be a great prize for you to purchase as a gift as well. I do have to ask you, you know, this is something that I noticed with this particular one, the Bourbon with a Mission, is this is moving a little bit beyond the border of New Hampshire. Like, this is open to people who are nationally. This is an interesting paradigm that you have brought into the equation of potentially helping New Hampshire veterans, but also having the rest of the nation know about SWAM as a bigger concept.
1: So great. You're absolutely right. You don't have to be a New Hampshire resident to win this. You can be anywhere in the United States.
0: Yeah.
1: And in fact, the winner gets flown in, the two people get flown in to New Hampshire to come and claim your prize, and the liquor store will ship this alcohol wherever you live. And Steve Clutter, you know, it was very well known in New Hampshire, great restaurant purveyor, puts on an amazing dinner for us and the winner as part of Bourbon with a Mission. And if folks are interested in learning more about that dinner, because we do this incredible bourbon tasting, again, put on by the state liquor store. So yeah, this is a nationwide thing, and it is bringing us quite a lot of attention.
0: Good.
1: And we're very grateful for that. It's amazing.
0: Well, and other events, Ken, we're going to make sure we post it up. But guys, we are going to talk an awful lot about these events in other segments as well. You've got Bourbon with a Mission. You've also got, let's see, you've got Ride with a Mission, too. When is that?
1: Ride with a Mission. Love that event, especially. I mean, I don't ride motorcycles myself, so follow in the truck, but such a great event. September 19th. It's coming up. It starts and ends at Harley Davidson of Manchester, which now, of course, is in their beautiful new location in Hooksett. And so folks should just go to our website, swam.org, to sign up. It's a beautiful ride in the early fall. Great time of year. And I hope folks will join us for that. Love that event. And veterans love to be on motorcycles, right?
0: Of course they do.
1: Outdoors, the fresh air in your face. So great way to support veterans.
0: And before we run out of time too, you also have the Rum of the Mission. Now this is another interesting one. It seems to me that you keep people busy throughout the year because this is kind of the end of your year, but you're already planning for all the other events. And that one's going to be on November 8th. This is the third annual Rum with the Mission as well.
1: Yeah, this is the Manchester Marathon. You got more than 20,000 runners coming in. It's incredible. Excuse me, 2,000 runners coming in. It's really incredible. And a beautiful course. So there's the marathon, the half marathon, a 10K, a 5K, and you can do it as a relay. So there's no excuses not to get out there and run. And we will have our Gold Star families will be there. We'll have a ton of Navy SEALs. And it's right around Veterans Day, so it's a perfect way to celebrate Veterans Day with your family.
0: We keep you guys informed. Once again, this is Phil Todd, of course, swam.org, swam.org, and we're going to be talking more about these events as they come closer. We always want to keep you posted. The other interesting thing, and it's very the passion that is put in to the Run with a Mission, along the course you will also see profiles of those we have lost from New Hampshire, and I think that's just so touching when you see that. Phil, we are against the hard clock. Any final thoughts for let you go?
1: Jeff, thank you for all your support. Thank you for everything you do for veterans. We got to keep talking about our veterans. The struggle continues. We're still losing a lot of veterans. In New Hampshire, we lose a veteran to suicide every 8 days, and every one of those is unacceptable. So thank you for all your support, and we appreciate everybody out there who's listening and who wants to support us. 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
0: Yeah, and you and your team just do a wonderful job. And, you know, anytime I talk about the organization, you have touched so many veterans. They talk about it, and especially with you bringing in the VSOs together, it is now starting to become a unified mission to really, as you said, to answer the call that these people have already answered on our behalf as well. Guys, we're going to take a break. We're going to come back and continue our conversation right here on We've Got Your Six.
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1: 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Looking out for veterans in the Granite State.
2: Welcome back. Of course, Jeff Chittister with you as always. Thanks for coming in. We're waiting for Scott Spradling. He'll join us very shortly as well. It's interesting, too, you know, when we do get a chance to talk to Phil and remind ourselves of all these organizations that are out there. One of the things that has been a constant, especially over, I would say the 10 years that SWAM has been around, but about the last 3 or 4 years, you suddenly come to the realization that they are the middle of a spoke wheel. And I often talk about this analogy, is if you look at a spoke wheel, there's this center, and it holds all the other spokes in there. The spokes themselves cannot support a wheel, but it's the center working with that. And of course, what we've noticed with SWAM, they very quickly have been able to adapt themselves to the bigger picture of really understanding one of the issues that veterans have in New Hampshire. And one of those issues, of course, is there can be so many organizations out there. There can be this really, when you look at the landscape of those who want to serve veterans, there are a lot and we don't know about them. And it was really quite confusing. And one of the things we've noticed over the last 3 or 4 years, especially with the summit that Phil talked about, is their ability at SWAM to start helping to organize, not only putting collectively these VSOs, still having autonomy, still working on their own, but putting them in a central place, which makes it a lot easier for people to kind of find them a little bit easier. But then how to educate them as well. Matt, how are you doing this morning?
3: Doing great, Jeff. Yeah.
2: Thanks, Matt, why don't you go ahead and introduce yourself? You didn't know you were going to be on the radio, did you?
3: I did not, no. Always happy to be here with you, though. You do a great job.
2: Oh, thanks.
3: We've got your six. Yeah. I had it for about a year with Phil. You know, Phil was supposed to host, and then every week it seems like, you know, he's a busy guy, and he'd say, Matt, why don't you fill in for me?
2: So, and it gets fun.
3: It was fun. A little nerve-wracking for me.
2: I'm not a radio guy
3: like you.
2: Yeah.
3: But, it is fun. But I'm the marketing director of Swim with a Mission. I've been there for 7 years now. I started just as a small intern when I was going to SNU. Getting my sports marketing degree there. And Phil was looking for his first intern. And that's where I met Swim.
2: And you met the height requirement. So, I mean, that's the key.
3: Just barely, yeah.
2: That's the key. Scott, what's up, my man?
4: How you doing, my man?
2: Good. How are you?
4: I'm doing great,
2: You look
4: Jeff.
2: Very summerish. Did we grab you off the course?
4: It's the time of the year. Oh, I wish. I wish. My golf game shows how seldomly I play.
2: Too funny. So, Scott Spradling, of course, joins us as well. Scott, how you been?
4: I'm doing great. Yeah. Thank you so much for having me and having us. And it is an honor to serve alongside Matt as he does all this work with Swim with a Mission.
2: Well, you guys kick the show off. It's always funny whenever I have either one of you back in here and remind people, you know, when we look at We've Got Your Six, how it's maintained. Certainly its focus. It's the only weekly show focused on veterans on a major radio station, which I think is important because, you know, 95,000 veterans in this state. And, you know, another interesting stat before we talk about what you guys want to talk about is when you

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2: Things out and solve problems kind of a state. Yeah. Our communities are very closely knit. And I just think that this is very reflective of that. I think it sort of ties us back to like the Revolutionary War era, right?
3: It does. Where, well, it's funny because
2: you grab your musket and serve.
3: You know, when I was in the Army and I was part of when I was the team leader for my group, my group's motto was "Live Free or Die."
2: Was
3: and
2: it really?
3: And I would leave out the door. Well, because that's what I instilled, right? You know, because we took
2: Jeff.
3: Over this new team. And I can remember I would leave out the door and I'd go, "Guys, what do we always say?" And I'd have the guy from Alabama go, "Live free or die."
2: Delivered
3: great.
2: With a southern swag.
3: Anything we do, Alabama's got a good one too. Hey, what's up with you guys?
2: We're good. We're good.
4: Yeah,
2: I mean, Matt can fill us in with more detail with what we've just come out of from the summer. Because the summer months and a specific weekend in the summer is sort of like the big series of events with paintball, with the swim, with our first ever sort of a tribute to veterans, which we coincided with the 250th celebration, which we did in Salem, which we kind of just threw together with hopes, dreams, and a little bit of scotch tape, and it ended up being really successful. So, Matt, walk us through, because it was there was a lot, and there were millions of dollars raised. That'll go directly to veteran service organizations.
3: There were so many events and so many hardcore, you know, you get the special forces across the board, the Navy SEALs, a lot of people volunteered. We scared the black flies away.
2: Yes, you did.
3: We had a whole 2 weeks and that was it. they were afraid to make their way into the state. So yeah, get us up to date on some of the events, Matt.
5: Absolutely, yeah. So we raised $2.6 million this
3: year,
5: which is huge. Yeah, like Scott said, it's our 10th year anniversary. Which is crazy for me being with them for 7 years. You know, time flies,
3: brilliant.
5: Especially doing great work like this. We kicked it off with paintball. It's the largest grossing charity paintball event in the country, which is crazy to say, right? Over $1 million in a day. We have 32 corporate teams come out. They get a Navy SEAL for the entire day. Leadership, communication, teamwork, all that in one, and then they get to go out and
3: that's the amazing thing too, Matt, about almost every event that you do, there is that certainly fundraiser component and then the reflection upon the veterans that serve. But I have more companies and more individuals who attend those events who say, this was not just a fundraiser.
2: Right.
3: I've walked away with leadership skills, collaboration skills that we're now going to go back and start instilling in our company. I think it's just brilliant how you've that duality that you guys have managed in those events.
2: And don't forget welts. They leave with welts.
3: Oh, yeah.
2: A lot of
3: the
2: welts.
3: The suckers that wear the shorts, you're like, do.
2: Yeah, they're doing it wrong. But and you're right. It's fantastic. It's sort of an experience of, yes, it's playtime.
3: Yes.
2: Right? But it's also a bit of a walk a mile in the shoes of the people who are at the elite level of U.S. military activity. So that kind of experience is extraordinarily rare. Access to this group and to, you know, rub shoulders with them, to be able to talk to them. Because the other part of this event and the entire weekend, and Matt would know this better than I would, is that these vets, these first responders, these Navy SEALs are perfectly comfortable talking about their experience.
3: Right.
2: The highs and the lows. And it really brings what our mission at Swim With a Mission is into full circle and into full focus, because then we're able to see these big, strong, tough guys that have done incredible things, some of which we've read about, most of which we haven't.
3: Right.
2: And they show a level of vulnerability that helps break a stigma, that gets people talking. And Phil Taub, our co-founder, had a conversation with one of those SEALs during the course of the weekend, and a door opened that had been previously closed in his life, that he was needing some immediate help.
3: Yeah.
2: And through the course of that weekend, we huddled up and grabbed some resources and put this man right in the middle of those resources to make sure that he was getting some immediate support. Because there's no statute of limitations on the challenges that these men and women bring home.
3: Mm-hmm.
2: And so they could be fine for a day, a week, several years. And then there are triggers. There are things that can happen. And so you never really know, and that's the underscore of the need for all of these resources, which is why we're so

0: proud to be supporting literally dozens of veteran service groups. And that's what I really love about this mission. We're raising the resources to give to the ground level and the people that know exactly what they're doing. And they're all telling us, especially now, that the need is great. There are waiting lists. There are folks that are hoping for resources and can't quite access them yet. They're trying to expand to meet need. The need is still great, and it goes to your percentage too.
1: Yeah, I think that's the other point too. That and then you've added on the summit. It just seems every year, when we were talking to Phil, that every year you add something, not in response to just making another fundraiser, but in response to what you're hearing from the veteran community and the VSOs, the veteran service organizations. I think that's the other interesting factor about that as well. But that's a really busy weekend for you guys, though, because you have that one weekend. You're doing other events outside of that weekend, and we've touched upon this. That one weekend, though, is hardcore for you guys.
2: Yeah, it's crunched into three jam-packed days, you know, the paintball, the swim, and then, as Scott said, we did Mission 250. We usually do a Gold Star dinner, tribute dinner. But this year, since it, you know, aligned with America's 250, we said, let's go to Tuscan Village, make it big, get all the people out. And we had over 10,000 people show up. So, yeah, it was a great weekend.
1: Well, the problem is, too, is that you've now set a bar really high. And it was probably the biggest event around July 4th. You had it a little bit after July 4th. There weren't a lot of other big activities out there. So it actually became the New Hampshire celebration as well. And then I just love the fact that, you know, the state troopers, the National Guard, all the first responders got in there. And the pull-up contest is another good one as well.
2: Oh,
1: we got to
2: take
1: a real quick break. We're going to come back with Scott and Matt, talk about some other things that are going on. SWAM, don't forget, swam.org. We'll be right back right here on WFEA's The Morning Update.

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7: Samuel Adams is the official beer of the Boston Red Sox. 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The next one is happening this Friday night, August 28th at Stadium Social Sports Bar and Grill inside the Nash Casino in Nashua. We'll be at Stadium Social at the Nash Casino 6 to 8 p.m. dishing out prizes from

0: Sam Adams and watching the Red Sox versus the rivals from New York on the biggest TV screen in New Hampshire. Since it's a casino, you can even place a wager at the two-story DraftKings Sportsbook. Hope to see you this Friday night, August 28th from 6 to 8 p.m. at Stadium Sports Bar and Grill at the Nash Casino inside the Pheasant Lane Mall in Nashua, New Hampshire.
1: 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Looking out for veterans in the Granite State.
2: Thanks to Easter Propane for making this possible. Of course, Sam Swam also does a great job making sure that we keep up to date on so many different things. And as I've said over, as we had talked to Scott and Matt a little bit more, the important thing is, too, is that, you know, when somebody first asked me, what does veteran services need? What do we need to do for veterans? I said, at some point, we need to organize this because we're all over the place. And SWAM has really picked up the baton on that mission. The VSOs, the Veteran Service Organizations, still have autonomy, but what they're getting is they're getting a funding mechanism, but they're also getting an education mechanism. The summit that happens every year with SWAM is just brilliant. They're teaching them marketing. They're teaching them management. They're teaching them outreach. It just is a really important thing, and it really has created a new class of how just a mom-and-pop veteran service organization can really be a bigger play in helping the veterans out as well. What else is going on, guys?
3: I will ask folks to mark their calendars okay. for November 10th.
2: Excellent.
3: And a guy that folks out there have probably heard of named Jeff Chittister is one of a number of people who are going to be joining ranks, if you will, on November 10th. Our radio station families in New Hampshire, who all are just so incredible about mm-hmm. raising awareness for veterans' needs and causes, have united. We reached out to the New Hampshire Association of Broadcasters not that long ago to say, hey, in honor of Veterans Day, which is obviously the 11th, is there anything we could do either going into it, on it, or coming out of it to be able to maybe use that as a moment to raise more awareness about the veteran service organizations who are out there doing all this great work on behalf of others, and maybe do like a one-day statewide, yeah. all radio stations kind of fundraiser. And so Mission for Veterans was born out of that. So nice. For the first time, we're going to have a wonderfully loose coalition and wonderful partnership of radio stations all around the state that are going to be doing their normal broadcasting. But throughout the course of the day, you'll hear information about VSOs, you'll hear calls to action, and you'll hear requests for people to jump online and donate to Swim with a Mission. And our idea, just as it always is we collect the cash and then we get it to these VSOs Correct. As quickly as possible. And we figured there's probably no better window of time than mm-hmm. right around Veterans Day, as we are stopping and pausing, recognizing service and sacrifice and thanking those who have served, to be able to actually do something on their behalf. And so we chose the day before because we didn't want to trample and step on the many beautiful ceremonies that happen to, you know, take place on the 11th hour,
2: Correct.
3: The 11th day of the 11th month. And so we're really hoping that that folks mark their calendar, and as they're driving around listening to radio stations like WFEA, that they get a chance to sort of say, oh yeah, that's right, let me just jump online. And we're going to use the day to not just raise funds, but to get some of the voices of the VSOs out there. So
2: right.
3: like in some pre-recorded ways, but also through broadcasts throughout the course of the day, a lot of the stations have said, yeah, you know, send someone in, we'll spend a few minutes talking to them and really sort of bring more focus into resolving the needs that we have in our veterans and first responders community.
2: Well, I think it's brilliant. I think it's long overdue. And one of the things that when we look at what you guys are going to achieve with this too is a two big fold. One, we certainly are going to connect New Hampshire Granite Staters with this.
3: Yes.
2: But also, we also know that listening to the radio, who are going to be in their cars, are those veterans, those first responders who own businesses now, who go to work, just do the regular job every single day. They're suddenly going to hear collectively an entire state focused on them.
3: Yes.
2: And I think, one, I hope you guys are scared because you've now raised the bar, because every other state's going to say, why haven't we been able to achieve this? And they're going to call on you guys to help out. It is quite impressive, but so kudos to you guys. I know you turned it around really quickly, too.
3: Thank you, Jeff. Well, and I mean, honestly, you know, it takes a village, right? I mean,
2: yeah.
3: the cliche holds true. We couldn't do any of these things if it wasn't for the kinds of relationships and partnerships that we have
2: Correct.
3: With folks like yourself and with others in the community. And to go back to the paintball with a mission, the corporate sponsors, folks that are willing to write sizable checks
2: mm-hmm.
3: to be able to really make that meaningful difference. And, you know, one of the, as I was doing a little bit of homework to try to figure out, all right, who do we highlight and what are some good stories? Charlotte Trodden over at Operation Delta Dog is a dear friend, and they have such a wonderful organization with the support pups, right?
2: Yeah, the pups right over there.
3: Right? And they just do, they do this incredible work, and it is all free to the veterans, and it is incredibly time intensive because you gotta find the dog, which are mostly, if not universally, rescue dogs. Then they have to train up those dogs, and then the dogs
2: train with the vet.
3: The vet have to be trained. So there's it is very time intensive. It can take up to a year. Mm-hmm. And there's an incredible waiting list there. And the number of dog trainers that they have and the expansions that they've done, they're doing incredible work. But they especially need resources because finding the dogs, the transport, the cost of the training and the man hours necessary, it's not inexpensive.
2: No, and the connection to when you look at the program that Delta Dog does too, once again, we know that when a veteran who finds himself in somewhat crisis, that they're responsible for another a living being.
3: Right.
2: And they look at the, they suddenly look at this companion as someone that, that helps take care of them, but also they take care of that.
3: Yeah.
2: Certainly suicide rates go down. And as the sad reflection is that one every 8 days here in New Hampshire.
3: Right.
2: One every 8 days.
3: Right.
2: And I think that, you know, we talk about those who don't find themselves in that position, and we build this entire catalog of ways that we can help out veterans at every point of their life. And I think really the Radiothon brings in one swell swoop. And I hope this is a yearly thing too, because I am so impressed that you guys were able to get, because, you know, I don't know if you know this, Scott, but there's a lot of egos in radio.
3: There's a little bit of competition. And Jeff, I got to say, because we approached the GMs.
2: Yeah.
3: And we went to the top management of all the major radio stations and some of the smaller groups and even the individuals. And I was so humbled by how quickly they jumped in. Yes, I will also say that we've got, such as yourself, a pretty healthy mix of people who have served in the military who are now in radio, in management, or on air.
2: Isn't it great?
3: So for them, it's fantastic. And it was a no-brainer. It was incredible. So, yeah, I was very touched by the rapidness of the response. And I'm just really excited. And our project behind the scenes, Matt and I are trying to work it up so that we can make it as user-friendly and easy for our radio station friends as possible. So that maybe it's just a, you know, point and play or you know, do a quick reservation for a live visitor that's going to come in. And otherwise, we just turn you loose and you can make it your own and do your own thing. But we just figured we can really turn up the volume to 10 if we've got all the stations that are talking about it through the course of the day.
2: Yeah, and I think, you know, you guys point out something really important too, because this event will be coming right after the election.
3: Right.
2: And I think the opportunities in this country, in this state, to have unifying events are really rare.
3: Yes.
2: And I think, you know, the timing is perfect in the sense that, one, we can refocus on those who serve on our behalf. I tell people all the time, those who serve in the U.S. military, they're Democrats, Republicans, independents, non-politically affiliated.
3: Sure.
2: And they manage to function through their life every single day with those political differences that, you know, this will be a nice reminder of just another catalyst that veterans bring into our community.
3: That's such an awesome perspective, Jeff. And you're right, because, you know, we're in such political fisticuffs these days. You know, it doesn't matter what you believe or what your background is. That you're frustrated about something right now, no matter what.
2: And
3: so there's a hard edge to our policy and political conversations, and it's not going to just die out right away once ballots are counted on election day in November.
2: You're right.
3: So this is a nice moment of reflection and reminder that there are more things that unite us than divide us.
2: Oh, absolutely.
3: And those kinds of reminders are even more important.
2: I remind people all the time that they should go over to Harbor Care on Thanksgiving Day.
3: There you go.
2: Because you've been there, right?
3: Yes,
2: you've had the camera crews up there.
3: Yep.
2: And the whole federal delegation and what we call Granite Staters or Prominents are sitting there wearing aprons and serving food. And once again, side by side, they're having a very joyous time. And I think that those opportunities are really kind of neat as well. And anyway, I can help out too. Just let me know and make any of this kind of available and airtime. And of course, you know, Ginger and all the other people
3: Absolutely.
2: Still closely associated
3: Y'all
2: with
3: are
2: the
3: great.
2: Show.
3: You're doing such incredible work. And this show has just really taken off from the days when Matt and I were texting each other back and forth. Who the heck are we going to have on this week? What do we do? And sort of like go to panic 911 mode of, all right,
4: seriously.
3: We got to get some content here.
2: Well, let's be real honest too. Blind. I mean, Christina has been just a life, because she comes in once a month, but she also... Because one of the things you've seen, Matt, you guys have been collecting a lot of the information about these veteran service organizations,
3: absolutely,
2: which had not been done before. Scott, you know this.
3: Right.
2: And you would be sitting there as a veteran in this landscape of issues, and you knew that there had to be someone out there that helped you, but we could never get it together. And now SWAM has just really put together this really forethought, even to the point where people are thinking about, Scott, starting VSOs.
3: Yes.
2: And SWAM is going, you know, there's one out there already. And introducing these people who want to be part of the solution. So they say, well, instead of starting it, I'm just going to go help these people.
3: Yeah.
2: And I think that's the cool thing.
3: And Jeff, I think, I have a feeling that anybody listening can relate to the idea of silos and staying in your lane, mm, and being focused on what's immediately in front of you, and everybody's out there doing important work. And that's one of the things that I feel has really increased in value within the entire veterans community. Because like to Matt's point,
2: yes,
3: the summit that we have, where we're bringing them all together to help them help themselves a little bit more, mm-hmm, to extend those resources beyond dollars and cents, but into content and ideas and collaborations. But these are folks that are rarely in the same room together.
2: Nope.
3: They're off. They're too busy doing their stuff for
2: and
3: veterans and first responders.
2: And they're
3: responders.
2: Surprised when they meet each other.
3: Absolutely.
2: And the cards get exchanged with everybody.
3: That's exactly
2: and we've
3: right.
2: talked to a few of them.
3: Yep.
2: And I think it's funny because one of the things I've learned about SWAM as an organization is no in your vocabulary? Did someone give you a dictionary without that word in it? Because I don't seem to hear it an awful lot. I mean, it must go from this page to that page and the word no isn't anywhere in there because it isn't even that way. I mean, the Radiothon is a good example of that. That you guys walked in there and didn't take no for an answer. And I think that's the important part.
3: Yeah, no doubt. Yeah, okay. I mean, Matt could tell the behind-the-scenes story better than most, but to work alongside Phil and Julie Taub, mm, is a wonderful and incredibly unique experience. They are the real deal.
2: Yeah.
3: And they are a couple that feels passionately about everything that they're doing.
2: Mm-hmm.
3: So there's a lot of emotional energy that goes into the prep and the planning. And it's also well-organized. And it's a well-oiled, not enormous machine. You're talking about Phil and Julie and Christina and Matt. I mean, that's it. There's the team.
2: Yeah.
3: The rest of us are extras in the show. And
2: I think it
3: is incredible. And I mean, what is it like working at such a high capacity, high level?
2: And we actually have to go.
3: It's great.
2: We'll bring Matt back.
3: Great.
4: It's awesome.
2: It is. Guys, that was We've Got Your Six on November 10th. We'll keep you informed of that, and we'll keep you going through that, and we'll also keep you up to date with some of the other events that are going on as well. Thanks for joining us for We've Got Your Six. Audio will be up later on, and as we always like to say, back at 6 a.m. and LFOD.
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0: The Manchester School Board has approved updates to its policy when it comes to transgender student athletes. Monday night, the board greenlit bringing policies further in line with state law that says student athletes must only participate on teams aligned with their biological sex. 55-year-old Don Marquis has been ordered held without bail. That's after leading police on a chase along I-89 in Warner Saturday, which ended up requiring a heavy police response involving officers from multiple departments. In sports, the Red Sox topped the Marlins 4-2 last night. Game 2 in the 3-game series is tonight at 6:40. I'm Tom Novak for WFEA News.
1: Sunday on WFEA can take you just about anywhere. From the stories of the men and women who served on We've Got Your Six and National Defense Network to a trip into the unexplained with Weird Darkness. And there's plenty more in between. 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
0: For today, sunny, maybe a few clouds with highs in the upper 70s. Tonight, partly cloudy with lows in the upper 50s. For Wednesday, mix of sun and clouds with highs in the lower 80s. And for Thursday, morning sun leads to afternoon clouds with highs in the lower 80s. That's a look at your Granite State forecast on 99.9 and AM 1370 WFEA.
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7: Clothes really shouldn't go in the dumpster, but there's just so many clothes being generated now with fast fashion.
8: Okay, so this is a CBD or something. It's a Canadian. It's not CBS, CBC. But we have the same thing going on in the United States. Here's a little...
9: How big a tariff did we have to pay to use that clip?
8: Here's another on this, and then I wanted to talk about the phenomenon. Go ahead.
6: At this store in suburban Halifax, the store manager says she used to be able to sell the excess to other charities. They would sell some to for-profit stores, like Value Village. And some might be exported to another country. But 6 months ago, the charities stopped buying because there's just too much.
8: The charities don't even want your clothes because they got the video on this was pretty good. It's like... lady says, yeah, I don't need your clothes. Look. And then she goes over and opens the door. And you got this giant warehouse stuffed to the rafters with T-shirts and tennis shoes and jeans and hoodies. And it's like, I don't need any more.
9: Yeah, yeah. They mentioned fast fashion. They didn't mention, you know, incredibly cheap mass-produced Chinese / Sri Lankan / Vietnamese textile mills.
8: Right.
9: Just all clothes are cheaper.
8: Yeah. Hanson was just in here, our executive producer, and talking about going to thrift stores when he was young. And I did that in college. I was very, very broke. And I would go to the thrift store and buy a whole bunch of, like, white dress shirts and dye them. That was my thing. But you could get, like, 10 white dress shirts for $1. I mean, they were basically free. Why they even charged you at all? I don't know. It was such a tiny amount of money. Then I would buy some cheap dye at the store, and then I'd have a yellow shirt and a red shirt and a blue shirt and a green shirt.
10: Wow, you were poor.
9: But that's very resourceful.
8: I was poor. I was quite poor. But super cheap. But those days are over. Most of the stuff that they sell at thrift stores, secondhand stores now, they because kids are coming in looking for, they want cool old timey stuff and are willing to pay more for it. Mm-hmm. But for just like regular stuff, regular just kind of run of the mill stuff, we are drowning in it. It's similar to the plastic bottle problem. I don't know what we're gonna do.
9: Yeah, gosh, I don't know either. I'm bad at getting rid of stuff, and I think it stems from not having stuff as a kid. And every, you know, I would get hand-me-down clothes from various relatives.
8: I wore tons of hand-me-downs.
9: Then when I was done with them, they would be handed down again as long as I hadn't torn them up. And the perception of like a pair of decent slacks was that's an asset.
8: Well, the idea of throwing a pair of perfectly good jeans in the trash, taking it to the landfill, sickening to me. But nobody wants them. Nobody needs them. There's too many out there. That's why our hobos, our drug addicts, are so well-dressed.
9: Yeah, it is sick.

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0: You sound a little more subdued than you did this morning on the radio when you said Donald Trump could kiss your ass. Did the Prime Minister tell you to ask you to tone it down a bit?
1: No, he didn't. I'm not going to comment, but he wasn't against that. And I have a lot of real estate on my ass, so he has a lot of room to kiss my ass. So,
2: well done.
1: I just do. I'm a big dude. What can I say?
3: That's Doug Ford mentioning how many centimeters across his ass is, as they use the metric system up there.
4: Use inches, you furriner. Boy.
3: One more clip from Doug Ford.
1: You know, I'm just not going to take the bait. This guy's a loser. He's going to be a loser. And simple as that. We're going to fight with everything we have. And you know something? I have more courage, more brains in my baby toe than he has in his whole body. So there you go.
4: That's right. Not helping.
3: No, it's not. It's not. You're I don't like that.
4: You know, the whole trade deficit thing. Number one, having a trade deficit with somebody isn't getting ripped off. It just has to do with who has more wealth and who has what somebody wants to buy. Secondly, we would have a trade surplus with Canada, except that we buy so much of its crude oil, which is particularly well suited to our refineries. So I don't know. The whole tariff thing, especially because it's raising prices at precisely the wrong moment to hang on to the Senate and the House. And God help us if Democrats get control of government. The woke thing will be resurgent.
3: Well, how about the whole rhetoric thing, though? Well, can we get to, like, Doug Ford? Of course, you don't get near as much attention in politics as politics all around the world. You want to get attention. You want to look like a fighter. You want to get donations. But could you just make solid economic arguments for why what Trump is doing is a bad idea? As opposed to kiss my ass, kiss my extra fat ass.
4: Well, because then you get supporters on both sides. They want the ass kickings as opposed to the policies that benefit them.
3: My ass is so giant. Kiss it.
4: Wow. Wow. He said it in English. We don't need you to translate, Jack.
3: Okay. So we'll get into some of the other stories of the day that we have to touch on also.
5: Armstrong and Getty.
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9: The Manchester Board of School Committee voted 12-2 last night to pass updates to its policy regarding transgender student athletes. The updates bring local district policy into alignment with New Hampshire state law, which was passed in 2024, which states that student athletes must only participate on teams that align with their biological sex. Firefighters in Dalton and Littleton battling a fire earlier this morning. Crews responded to Faraway Road in Dalton at about 3 a.m. this morning. They found that building heavily involved. Well, as crews began working on the fire, a man, later identified as a resident of the burning building, stole a fire truck and drove it into other emergency vehicles and towards firefighters at the scene. Police were able to arrest that man. No injuries were reported. Cause of the fire under investigation. And former Grafton County Sheriff and former Executive Director of the New Hampshire Fish and Game has passed away. Charles Charlie Berry of North Haverhill, New Hampshire, passed away on Wednesday, August the 19th. He was 89. I'm Jimmy Carter, WFEA News.
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12: Hi, it's Amanda with Crapone Automotive in Bowen Concord, and I'm here with my friend Ray Ramsey, who is a farm manager at Sanborn Mills Farm, and this is probably my favorite place in the state of New Hampshire. 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
13: Well, we offer traditional workshops as well as a working farm. 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You can come and visit, walk the property. We just ask people not to go inside the buildings without staff present. But if you come during a event like a binding demo, we're having a thrashing demo, those type of things, you're going to see a binder working traditionally in an oat field binding. You'll see the oats being traditionally threshed on a threshing machine built in 1919. We also do pop-up lunches.
12: Those are delicious.
13: As well as a demo that goes along with it.
12: And you would reference the property real quickly. How many acres can be explored up there?
13: Oh, there's about over 500 acres there. There's a map at the kiosk when you hit the parking lot. Grab that and walk the trails as well as explore the property itself.
12: Great. Well, thank you so much for being part of keeping this gem alive and available to all of us here in New Hampshire and beyond. Again, the website is sanbornmills.org.
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10: For today, sunny, maybe a few clouds with highs in the upper 70s. Tonight, partly cloudy with lows in the upper 50s. For Wednesday, mix of sun and clouds with highs in the lower 80s. And for Thursday, morning sun leads to afternoon clouds with highs in the lower 80s. That's a look at your Granite State forecast on 99.9 and AM 1370 WFEA.
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0: 5 years. The CDC shows there are a record number of measles cases nationally for a second straight year, with 2,700 cases reported across 45 states. 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
4: A second victim from the Whitefield shootings dies from injuries. Limiting screen time for students in class may be harder than it looks, according to the State Education Task Force. And a former Grafton County Sheriff and former Executive Director with the New Hampshire Fish and Game has passed away. I'm Jimmy Carter, WFEA News. The New Hampshire Attorney General's Office has announced that a second victim has died from injuries sustained from a shooting at the Hilltop Manor Trailer Park in Whitefield on August the 11th. 41-year-old Michael Morrow, who had been hospitalized for a gunshot wound to the head, has passed away. 59-year-old Amy Blake, Morrow's mom, passed away last week from injuries sustained in that shooting. And 29-year-old Eric Blake Jr., who is believed to have been the shooter, took his own life at the scene. His father, 53-year-old Eric Blake, was also shot but was able to make his way to a hospital for treatment. Officials have not yet released the motive for the shootings. Following what appears to be positive results from a 2025 New Hampshire state law prohibiting the use of cell phones in New Hampshire classrooms, members of the State Department of Education's new task force have been charged with learning how screens are being used at school and addressing concerns over digital technology in classrooms. The 32-member task force is made up of parents, classroom teachers, school administrators, two lawmakers, and a student. Their next meeting is September the 16th. Charles Charlie Berry of North Haverhill, New Hampshire, passed away on Wednesday, August 19th. Charlie was born in Warren and raised in Franconia. He spent 15 years as a Grafton County Sheriff, and he followed in his father's footsteps, becoming a New Hampshire Fish and Game Conservation Officer, serving with that department for 28 years and rising to the level of Executive Director. Charlie Berry was 89. In sports, Sox won their fourth game in a row yesterday, defeating the Marlins 4-2. Those two teams play again tonight. And the Patriots traded Kayshon Booty yesterday to the Texans, acquiring safety Jalen Reed and a 2028 seventh-round pick. I'm Jimmy Carter, WFEA News.
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7: And now, all of the news you would probably miss. It's time for Dana's Quick Five.
8: All right, so first up out of the gate, this... let's see, I had this pulled up. All right, so POTUS is talking about renaming Lake Ontario to Lake America. That's going to make the little song that people have to sing to remember all the Great Lakes really upset. It's like homes, you know? Like, if you change it, then that's going to mess all that up. We all learned that in school, in elementary school. I'm going to get all messed up now.
9: Oh, well.
8: I'm just saying.
9: Oh, well.
8: He says he's doing that. We're going to talk more about this as like a pushback to Canada because we're fighting with Canada. We're tariffing. Kenyan farmers apparently are turning to bugs as organic demand grows. Just where's the asteroid? I don't ask for a lot. My birthday's next month. Can we just all die by asteroid? That's all I want. This, because this is disgusting. This is why aliens don't visit. Kenyan farmers are saying that while they're growing things like redworms and other bugs, they say the soil degradation that's caused by chemical fertilizers, that the redworms are helping to rescue their land. So, I mean, they're using them not just as a way to help soil, but also they're literally also farming them. It's like a delicacy. Would you eat bugs?
9: No.
8: That was a scene from Lost Boys. You know that? It's maggots, Michael. Am I the only one? It's almost spooky season. Let's see. A celebrity-owned restaurant says no under 30s thanks to new riffraff rules. I don't hate it. I'm not going to lie. I just don't. They say the under 30 ban came after a series of incidents where police had to be called. Or just don't let trash into your restaurant. You know, there are people who aren't trash that, you know, can go out, that are 30s and they can go out and they can have a nice time. And do you know who the owner?

0: This rapper Yo Gotti owns this. Yes, he's the one who's like, under 30 band.
1: He knows better.
0: Can you believe it? I was like, well, who's the celebrity that owns it? It's Memphis. I was like, who's the celebrity that owns it? It's a fine dining bar and lounge. I mean, it's white tablecloth. It's a nice joint, right? But apparently they're tired of it. So he's like, yeah, no, we're not doing this stuff. If you're under 30, you got to stay out. That's actually hysterical, and it endears him to me a little bit. I got to be honest. A Chinese robot runs a 100-meter sprint quicker than Usain Bolt's world record. And didn't it also run into a wall and then break at the waist? Okay, I just wanted to... You know why? Because it's a Chinese bot, and the only way that the Chinese, the CCP, ever get any kind of technology is if they rip off all of the superior cultures around them because they're a bunch of communists that hasn't allowed themselves to grow spiritually or intellectually over the past, I don't know, 70 to 80 years. And so they have to steal everybody else's IP, and then they hoard scale it up, and it never works right. See Venezuela. A bear attacks and conflicts with humans, conflicts with humans and bear attacks. Because I had another headline that I thought I was going to put in here. There was a bear attack. There's a black bear attack, which is odd. But a bear attack and bears and humans not getting along has reached historic levels in Colorado. Probably because there's so many damn progressives there and they don't like them. If I was a bear, I'd be like, I'm not going to eat you. I'm just going to rip you up real well and just leave you out here for all of the wildlife to feast on. I have a dark sense of humor today. They record high. Also, I can't believe, does this store still exist? Abercrombie and Fitch? You can never see in the store. It was all, even like when I was young, it was darkly lit. I mean, younger, but it was like super darkly lit and you couldn't, right? Abercrombie and Fitch store, you couldn't even see the wash of the jeans you were looking at. 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
3: The Manchester Board of School Committee voted 12-2 last night to pass updates to its policy regarding transgender student athletes. The updates bring local district policy into alignment with New Hampshire state law, which was passed in 2024, which states that student athletes must only participate on teams that align with their biological sex. Firefighters in Dalton and Littleton battling a fire earlier this morning. Crews responded to Faraway Road in Dalton at about 3 a.m. this morning. They found that building heavily involved. Well, as crews began working on the fire, a man, later identified as a resident of the burning building, stole a fire truck and drove it into other emergency vehicles and towards firefighters at the scene. Police were able to arrest that man. No injuries were reported. Cause of the fire under investigation. And former Grafton County Sheriff and former Executive Director of the New Hampshire Fish and Game has passed away. Charles Charlie Berry of North Haverhill, New Hampshire, passed away on Wednesday, August the 19th. He was 89. I'm Jimmy Carter, WFEA News.
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6: Tonight, we'll see partly cloudy skies with lows in the upper 50s for Tuesday. Mix of sun and clouds with highs reaching the upper 70s. And looking at Wednesday, sunny with highs in the lower 80s. That's a look at your Granite State forecast on 99.9 and AM 1370 WFEA.
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1: From ABC News, I'm Michelle Franzen. Trade talks remain stalled between the U.S. and Canada. Canadian officials announcing new details on its retaliatory tariffs for American imports after President Trump imposed a 50% tariff hike on some Canadian goods. Effective September 8th, Canada will put into place tariffs up to 50% on some U.S. goods.
2: And they're effectively going to be matching those tariffs that the United States applied to the same goods. Now, they say it's not going to be exactly a perfect match of product for product, but it will be similar. So that means we're going to see a 50% counter tariff on things like steel and aluminum. They had previously been subjected to a 25% tariff. We'll also see a 50% tariff on things like furniture, clothing, and apparel, and tariffs will also apply to some food products as well.
1: ABC's Karen Travers. The Supreme Court has allowed some of President Trump's executive order on mail-in ballots to proceed. The Trump administration says the new rules will make voting by mail more secure. Critics say there's no evidence of widespread voter fraud in U.S. elections. ABC's Jay O'Brien has more.
3: There's a flurry of lawsuits here, and the court did not rule, the high court, on the merits and the contents of Trump's executive order here, which means this issue is likely to be in front of the Supreme Court again. The three liberal justices dissenting here, Justice Ketanji Brown Jackson calling the president's executive order, quote, blatantly unconstitutional.
1: Troubling findings on pro football players and brain injuries.
4: CTE is a degenerative brain disorder caused by repeated head injuries. At least one in four former football players in the NFL who died between 2016 and 2021 may have had it, according to a study in the British Medical Journal. And among those who gave their brains to science, and more than 300 did, nearly all had evidence of CTE. 93.2%. In a statement to ESPN, the NFL says it continuously strives to make the game of football safer.
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10: A second victim from the Whitefield shootings dies from injuries. Limiting screen time for students in class may be harder than it looks, according to the State Education Task Force. And a former Grafton County Sheriff and former Executive Director with the New Hampshire Fish and Game has passed away. I'm Jimmy Carter, WFEA News. The New Hampshire Attorney General's Office has announced that a second victim has died from injuries sustained from a shooting at the Hilltop Manor Trailer Park in Whitefield on August the 11th. 41-year-old Michael Morrow, who had been hospitalized for a gunshot wound to the head, has passed away. 59-year-old Amy Blake, Morrow's mom, passed away last week from injuries sustained in that shooting. And 29-year-old Eric Blake Jr., who's believed to have been the shooter, took his own life at the scene. His father, 53-year-old Eric Blake, was also shot but was able to make his way to a hospital for treatment. Officials have not yet released the motive for the shootings. Following what appears to be positive results from a 2025 New Hampshire state law prohibiting the use of cell phones in New Hampshire classrooms, members of the State Department of Education's new task force have been charged with learning how screens are being used at school and addressing concerns over digital technology in classrooms. The 32-member task force is made up of parents, classroom teachers, school administrators, two lawmakers, and a student. Their next meeting is September the 16th. Charles Charlie Berry of North Haverhill, New Hampshire, passed away on Wednesday, August 19th. Charlie was born in Warren and raised in Franconia. He spent 15 years as a Grafton County Sheriff, and he followed in his father's footsteps, becoming a New Hampshire Fish and Game Conservation Officer, serving with that department for 28 years and rising to the level of Executive Director. Charlie Berry was 89. In sports, Sox won their fourth game in a row yesterday, defeating the Marlins 4-2. Those two teams play again tonight. And the Patriots traded Kayshon Boutte yesterday to the Texans, acquiring safety Jalen Reed and a 2028 seventh-round pick. I'm Jimmy Carter, WFEA News.
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15: I'm so tired of jackasses who are dumber than me telling me that I don't understand something that I clearly do, and I get very violent over this and can articulate better. 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
15: 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And we are at the top of the second hour. And if you missed anything, we got the podcast. Of course, we also have YouTube, Facebook. Rumble's trash, so just ignore it. And then, of course, Substack, chapter and verse. I'm going to be honest with you. All of these people that are demanding that Hassan Piker apologize, he's never going to apologize. And the left is going to never make him apologize. They're not going to make him apologize for saying that America was responsible for 9/11. They're not going to make him apologize for saying the stuff that he said about Jews in America. They're not going to make him apologize for his rants about Christians or anything else. You know why? Because they don't care. They don't care about any of this stuff. The left doesn't care about any of this stuff. Whatever can exert maximum pressure to get them there, to get them towards their goal, that's all they care about. That's the only thing that has value. That's it. So all these people are like, oh, he should apologize.

0: 10 to 18 million people. That, and that's just from sub-Sahara Africa alone, taken in. They operated all over the world. I mean, one of the reasons why Jefferson created the Navy and went to Tripoli was to deal with the Barbary pirates who were capturing merchant ships and taking our citizenry into slavery. It's been going on for a long time. They had the Trans-Saharan route. They had the Indian Ocean route. They had European raids. I mean, for crying out loud. They did quite a lot. So if we're going to have a discussion about Arabs or a discussion about reparations, let's talk about the Arab contribution to that, because it starts with the origin, does it not? The origin of it. So let's think about it. Let's see. You had I think the Arab and Barbary pirates, I think, looking at my notes, it was about 1.3 million European Christians into slavery. That was just between the 16th and 19th centuries. Taking people from their homes, robbing them of their culture and of their identity. They were involved in a slave trade for about 13 centuries. And it had to be forcefully abolished with them. But let's talk about the reparations, because I would love, let's have from the Arab slave trade, Abdul al-Sayed's own background, let's have them pay reparations. The closest historical estimate we have for satisfying that debt owed is about, it ranges from $5.2 trillion to $100 trillion. I don't know about y'all, but I want my reparations now. I think that we're owed that. I mean, you have to look at how many people were enslaved by that. Going, because there were so many different trade routes, and because there were so many different, for the lack of a better way to put it, sales avenues. You're looking at, I think the rough estimate was 720 billion hours of uncompensated labor. So Abdul al-Sayed's not interested in talking about actual reparations, because he would owe the most in reparations for practicing it the longest, doing it the most, and creating it. So trillions of dollars. So if we're going to have a conversation about reparations, let's start with Abdul al-Sayed's Islamist beliefs and origin, because you created it. So you owe the most. Where are our reparations? Where are the reparations to Americans in the United States of America for the sin of slavery that were created by one ideology that is still doing it to people in Africa today? But everybody looks the other way because they don't want to get their heads chopped off. I think that should maybe be reversed. Just saying. We have more on the way as we move. 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
12: And now, all of the news you would probably miss. It's time for Dana's Quick Five.
0: All right, so first up here, of course, oh, here it is. I lost my whole thing because I'm running my mouth to Abdul El Sayed online. So stay tuned. Let's see. So... I'll get to the robot humanoid.

0: one. It's creepy. This story, well, we had the Paramount one yesterday. They're going to Austin. Let's do the robot one. So apparently humanoid robot soldiers, the word is that they're about 5 to 10 years away from, I guess, being applicable in a battlefield. They said that, but they're going on a source from a Chinese source who works in Chinese robotics. So I don't believe any of this. It's just whatever trash that these people are like the Borderlands characters. Whatever you can cobble together from junk and steal from other people and try to horrifically scale it up. I'm sorry, but I just don't find that frightening. The world's oldest lab-grown human brains reached 7 years old, and scientists think they may have recorded the passage of time. Why are we doing this? Why are we doing this? This is such a stupid, futile exercise. Gen X apparently is the only generation not freaked out by AI, according to a new study from Fast Company. Generation X is the most comfortable of all the generations, including Z and millennials, with AI. We're going to talk about AI and data centers and more here coming up. 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
2: The Manchester Board of School Committee voted 12-2 last night to pass updates to its policy regarding transgender student athletes. The updates bring local district policy into alignment with New Hampshire state law, which was passed in 2024, which states that student athletes must only participate on teams that align with their biological sex. Firefighters in Dalton and Littleton battling a fire earlier this morning. Crews responded to Faraway Road in Dalton at about 3 a.m. this morning. They found that building heavily involved. Well, as crews began working on the fire, a man, later identified as a resident of the burning building, stole a fire truck and drove it into other emergency vehicles and towards firefighters at the scene. Police were able to arrest that man. No injuries were reported. Cause of the fire under investigation. And former Grafton County Sheriff and former Executive Director of the New Hampshire Fish and Game has passed away. Charles Charlie Berry of North Haverhill, New Hampshire, passed away on Wednesday, August the 19th. He was 89. I'm Jimmy Carter, WFEA News.
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1: For tonight, we'll see partly cloudy skies with lows dipping down into the upper 50s. For Wednesday, mix of sun and clouds with highs in the lower 80s. For Thursday, morning sun leads to afternoon clouds with highs in the lower 80s. That's a look at your Granite State forecast on 99.9 and AM 1370 WFEA.
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0: the reparations of recognizing that this country was built on uncompensated labor of enslaved people. I believe we owe it to engage in reparations. There are so many ways in which we need to have a conversation about reparations. We need to invest in reparations. We need reparations in this country.
1: Furthermore, you know how stupid this is? How are you going to deal with reparations? You know, aside from the Arab slave trade, which predated the transatlantic one by almost by over 800 years. And still today, they have people like, you know, Qatari workers are all indentured servants, et cetera, et cetera.

0: organization. I don't know if you guys are familiar with them, but I know, I guarantee you that you're familiar with a lot of their cases. I guarantee you that you're familiar with some of the stuff that they've done wherein they've, like, for instance, they won a major, just recently, this huge free speech case in front of SCOTUS that was defending a Christian counselor. ADF is fighting some of the biggest cultural and legal battles that are happening right now. They're protecting women's sports, not just in the courtroom, but also through common sense legislation. They're also fighting efforts to expand dangerous, like, mail order abortifacients, which can be abused. And we've seen instances of people abusing those and then ended up going to the hospital because they didn't take them properly. 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
4: It's his life mission to make bad decisions. It's time for Florida Man.
5: Don't think that you're going to outwit police because you're on a lawnmower. How many times have we had this story or a story like this on this program, right? So police pull over a Florida man riding a lawnmower and they find a lot of stuff. I'm going to take a deep breath here. Okay. Dixie County Sheriff's Office narcotics deputies stopped a red lawnmower just a couple days ago because it was not meeting the requirements to operate as a registered vehicle on public roads, according to the sheriff's office. They identified the driver as Roy Lee McDaniel, and they said he smelled like marijuana, and he admitted that he had smoked earlier. But then he also had some other items on the lawnmower. Sitting at his feet was a gray bag. And according to the sheriff's office, it belonged to him. Now, I can't say one of these words. Kane. Deputies searched the bag and they found marijuana, pills that they identified as clonazepam. Mm-hmm. What's that? Clonazepam? That sounds like a clown medicine.
6: Clonazepam.
5: I don't even know what that is. Google that. I don't know what it is. Hypodermic needles and crystal meth. And they did the field test to the meth. And of course, it's meth. So he got in trouble. He was taken to Dixie County Jail and charged with possession of all kind of stuff. Methamphetamine, controlled substances without a prescription, drug paraphernalia, all kinds of things. So he went right to the pokey. I would think that if you're traveling literally with a gray bag of drugs at your feet, that maybe riding a bright red lawnmower, a riding mower, is maybe not the most inconspicuous mode of transportation. Just saying. I don't know. A Florida dirt bike rider waves at a deputy before leading the chase into the woods. Is this the guy that jumped the big thing? Wait, did I see this video or is that another video?
6: No, I think that's another one.
5: You watch one, look, I'm going to tell you, you watch one police chase on Instagram and now Instagram's like, you love police chases now. And that's all it wants to show me. Flagler County deputies arrested, this is a fun name, Kenley Critcher, shortly before 6 p.m. Deputy spotted again a red dirt bike leaving Eagle Rock Ranch neighborhood traveling south on the highway's shoulder. When the deputy attempted to conduct a traffic stop, the rider did not pull over. Instead, the motorcyclist looked back, waved, and took off down a gravel path leading to Circle S Road right into the woods, slipping past an electronic gate that had just opened for another car. The deputy pursued the bike down the dirt road with emergency lights and sirens flashing before losing sight of it. Following the tracks left in the dirt, the deputy eventually discovered the motorcycle abandoned along a wood line. K-9 and the Firefly Aviation team responded to assist, and then a witness identified Critcher. He went right to his damn home in the woods. What an idiot. I'm not saying, just don't run from the police. Then he waved at the deputy again to follow him, and that's it. There you go. They took him to jail. He was charged with fleeing and eluding law enforcement, operating a motorcycle without a valid endorsement, operating

0: unregistered vehicle, and he posted a $3,500 bond. Ooh, court records show that this same individual was previously convicted of stalking. Oh, that's kind of creepy. He wasn't stalking that time. Let's see here. There's, I got another bad cyclist. Oof, there's another. Okay. I am, dude, is this real? Please let this. I don't trust half the stuff that Amber sends me. Florida woman Amber. Because the headline says Florida man punches a minor at Chuck E. Cheese for stealing his girlfriend and getting her pregnant in Pompano Beach. We're, I don't know. We may have this one for you tomorrow if it checks out. Third hour's next.
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3: From ABC News, I'm Michelle Franzen. Word today, iconic country music singer, actress, and philanthropist Dolly Parton has passed away, her public relations team announcing that she passed away peacefully in Nashville, Tennessee. Parton was known for her silky vocals, including on one of her biggest hits, I Will Always Love You. Dolly Parton had faced several health issues in the past few years. Again, Dolly Parton has died at the age of 80. Trade talks are shelved for now between the U.S. and Canada. Canada detailed its response to the U.S. 50% tariffs on Canadian imports. Canada's finance minister says that they'll match those tariffs starting September 8th on certain U.S. goods. ABC's Elizabeth Schulze has more on the brewing trade war.
4: What the U.S. has imposed here, $20 billion, accounts for about 5% of the imports, 5% of the stuff that we buy from Canada total. But of course, now you've got this new threat of Canada, another $20 billion, that dollar for dollar. And then the risk becomes, how much more does this escalate? When you hear that rhetoric, this is an incredibly closely entwined relationship. There is the potential for this to escalate further and even dent that number more when you think about the cost for people at home.
3: A new estimate from the Yale Budget Lab says it could cost the typical American household $1,100 per year. In Pennsylvania, state health officials say two people have died from the measles. They're the first deaths in the state from measles in 35 years. Governor Josh Shapiro says those deaths occurred in Lancaster County and says the majority of cases in the state are those of people who are not vaccinated.
5: This disease does not respect county lines or religious lines. It goes after all who are unprotected.
3: The CDC shows there are a record number of measles cases nationally for a second straight year. 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
9: A second victim from the Whitefield shootings dies from injuries. Limiting screen time for students in class may be harder than it looks, according to the State Education Task Force. And a former Grafton County Sheriff and former Executive Director with the New Hampshire Fish and Game has passed away. I'm Jimmy Carter, WFEA News. The New Hampshire Attorney General's Office has announced that a second victim has died from injuries sustained from a shooting at the Hilltop Manor Trailer Park in Whitefield on August the 11th. 41-year-old Michael Morrow, who had been hospitalized for a gunshot wound to the head, has passed away. 59-year-old Amy Blake, Morrow's mom, passed away last week from injuries sustained in that shooting. And 29-year-old Eric Blake Jr., who is believed to have been the shooter, took his own life at the scene. His father, 53-year-old Eric Blake, was also shot but was able to make his way to a hospital for treatment. Officials have not yet released the motive for the shootings. Following what appears to be positive results from a 2025 New Hampshire state law prohibiting the use of cell phones in New Hampshire classrooms, members of the State Department of Education's new task force have been charged with learning how screens are being used at school and addressing concerns over digital technology in classrooms. The 32-member task force is made up of parents, classroom teachers, school administrators, two lawmakers, and a student. Their next meeting is September the 16th. Charles Charlie Berry of North Haverhill, New Hampshire, passed away on Wednesday, August 19th. Charlie was born in Warren and raised in Franconia. He spent 15 years as a Grafton County Sheriff, and he followed in his father's footsteps, becoming a New Hampshire Fish and Game Conservation Officer, serving with that department for 28 years and rising to the level of Executive Director. Charlie Berry was 89. In sports, Sox won their fourth game in a row yesterday, defeating the Marlins 4-2. Those two teams play again tonight. And the Patriots traded Kayshon Booty yesterday to the Texans, acquiring safety Jalen Reed and a 2028 seventh-round pick. I'm Jimmy Carter, WFEA News.
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12: For tonight, we'll see partly cloudy skies with lows dipping down into the upper 50s. For Wednesday, mix of sun and clouds with highs in the lower 80s. For Thursday, morning sun leads to afternoon clouds with highs in the lower 80s. That's a look at your Granite State forecast on 99.9 and AM 1370. 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
20: 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Breaking news, just as we go on the air, Dolly Parton will not be down for breakfast. She is dead at the age of 80. Just yesterday, she was giving a health update, and now I guess there'll have to be another health update. If you ever hear me give a health update, you can, go short on the odds. I think that's the way it works. But, she seemed like an okay person. I remember in 9 to 5, that was a good movie. That was a good movie. I always remember the elevator door opening. You know, it opens and they're going on their weekend, Friday. And then like 2 seconds later, the door opens and it's Monday again. I thought that's really good. That's a memorable scene. I know I've always remembered it. But anyway, her husband just died and I don't know what her personal life was. And But she was a star. You know, she had one of those museums like the really big Nashville country stars have her own her.

0: own place, like Graceland. Not quite Graceland, obviously, but still, it was a big deal. And so she's now gone. 844-500-4242, 844-500-4242. All the texts are already coming in here. $4 gas, $6 diesel, no end in sight, and Trump is talking about Lake America. Voted three times for the guy. I can't take much more of this BS. Wake the F up. You know, I sort of understand what you're saying, but yesterday Caroline Kennedy put out a tweet or an X, and she had a picture of Kamala Harris. And she said, think, you know, this woman, this wonderful woman who happens to be black, capitalized black, could be our president. And think what a difference it would make. And Bill Ackman immediately tweeted back, you can't be serious. That sums up my reaction as well. You can't be serious. You have no choice. 844-500-4242, 919. I can't believe you didn't start with Chuck Berry's My Ding-a-Ling. You know what? We could start with My Ding-a-Ling, given what happened last night in at the appearance of Abdul Al-Sayed. They were talking about ding-a-lings, he and Jesse Waters. And it was a strange moment, and I'm not sure, you know. Al-Sayed Abdul is desperately trying to get some kind of traction in the black community. Detroit, obviously, a huge part of the vote in Michigan, and so he claims he's an African because he's from Egypt. He is an Egyptian, but you know.
1: He's an Egyptian.
0: But, you know, they're Africans and they're Africans. You know, Elon Musk is an African. John Kerry's wife, Mama T, is an African. So I don't know that's really a big deal. So he had to up the ante again. And this isn't going to be the last time he ups the ante. So now he is for reparations. So I don't know, you know, if he expects he's going to pay the reparations. I mean, and again, these people are calling everybody colonizers. I don't get this thing. Their descriptions are they call themselves working class, even though none of them have ever had a job, let alone a blue collar job. And now these people, many of whom like the Egyptian, like Francesca Hong in Wisconsin. Like Gustavo Gordillo in New York City, who's from Peru, you know, they just came into the country, or their parents came into the country, you know, 20, 30 years ago, and now they're calling us colonizers? I don't get it. 844-500-4242. 603, The Best Little Whorehouse in Texas was another movie Dolly was in with Burt Reynolds. Great movie. Yeah, she was good. I mean, she was more of a, I consider her more of like a, you know, a celebrity type than a, I mean, I guess she had great country songs, but I don't consider like a Loretta Lynn or a Tammy Wynette, you know, from really one of the classic, you know, or a Patsy Cline. You know, that's just my taste in country music. 844-500-4242, 844-500-4242. I just don't understand about this whole thing about the sex change surgeries. They paint themselves into corners when they're talking about gender, just like Ketanji Brown Jackson, you know, saying that she couldn't define what a woman was because she wasn't a biologist. Now she's saying it's a Kafkaesque nightmare to require voter IDs. That she dissented from the Supreme Court kind of tepid ruling on allowing Trump's executive orders to go through, sort of. And, you know, does she know the meaning of the word Kafkaesque? I don't think so. She I don't think she knows a lot of words. And but you know, everybody knows what a boy is as compared to what a girl is, and vice versa. You know, you don't really have to twist yourselves into a pretzel to come up with the definition, unless you're trying to patronize a tiny, tiny percent of the population, which is the people formerly known as transvestites. Now they've been rebranded as transgenders. And for this guy who went to medical school to say what he said is just crazy. It makes no sense. Any more than Ketanji Brown saying she's not a biologist, so she doesn't know what a woman is. 844-500-4242. So this is Abdul Al-Sayed. I guess this is the most played cut of his interview last night with Jesse Waters. Some people were saying Jesse wasn't hard enough on him. He's not a good interviewer and all that. I thought he did a fine job. You know, he got the point across that this guy's a duplicitous socialist Islamist, or maybe I should say communist. Cut one.
1: So Abdul, you're a doctor, right?
2: Selectively. I am.
1: So you think it's okay for a parent to slash his kid's thing off? You think that's okay?
2: I mean, do you really want to have this conversation? Are you circumcised?
1: Yeah, but I mean, that's a personal question.
2: Okay,
1: doctor.
2: So you probably should want to move on.
1: Is circumcision's different than castration?
2: I think it's a problem. It's a problem that you think that you get to decide what happens between a parent, a doctor, and a patient. And I'm just saying that, yes, circumcision is surgery on a kid's ding-a-ling. So if you really want to bring that up, you can. I just think you guys are really selective about how you want to talk about these things.
3: Abdul, Michigan's not going for that. That is sick stuff.
4: She told me it was my ding-a-ling-a-ling. Oh, my ding-a-ling, my ding-a-ling. I want to play with.
0: Is that Chuck? That doesn't sound like that version I know, the live version. That's the famous one is the live version. But anyway, so in my experience, a circumcision is just is rather a minor procedure to probably enhance the health of the male infant or child, whereas castration is a catastrophic mutilation of the body that changes everything. And it makes you dependent on artificial synthetic drugs for the rest of your life. It's insanity. I mean, you don't, if you're not having a problem with part of your body, you don't mutilate it. I mean, it's one thing if it's a cosmetic surgery. You know, you don't like your nose. Okay, do a little work on your nose. But I mean, your genitalia. You think that's like a cosmetic procedure? Is that what he's saying? Good Lord. 844-500-4242. What a strange place the Democrat Party finds themselves in now with this, get guys like this Egyptian and all the rest of them, actually. Angie Nixon in Florida, the Christian seminarian in Texas, Talafrico, who hates Christianity. I mean, what is it? Do they really think they're going to fool the real working classes? We'll play some cuts from the about the working classes too, about where they're going. 844-500-4242. I'm Howie Carr.
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2: 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Jared, what's the poll question? What are the results thus far?
6: Today's poll question, which you can vote in at HowieCarShow.com, is do you agree with Abdul El-Sayed that circumcision and castration are pretty much the same thing? Yes, no, or I'm not a biologist.
2: No.
6: 87% of the audience says no.
2: Only 87%?
6: Well, 11% of the audience are not biologists,
2: Sally. Okay.
6: And 2% say yes.
2: All right. Okay. 603 says, strange how convicted rapists, when given the choice, choose chemical castration, not the knife. I'm sure forced surgical castration by the state would be deemed cruel and unusual punishment. Good point. Good point. The Eighth Amendment to the United States Constitution prohibits cruel and unusual punishment. And they may, it's making it sound like the, you know, this guy, you know, like these kids are just going in there that are 8 years old and they're just, like saying, well, you know, I want to get a, I want to get a pirate hat instead of a sword at the museum, you know, or at the toy store. It's, they're not capable of making the decisions. I don't think, I never, ran into a kid when I was a kid or any time since then who wanted to have to make that decision. It's crazy. 844-500-4242. Circumcision, says 603, protects against infection and cancer. It is remarkable that a physician would equate the two. He is a graduate of a medical school. I do not believe he has a medical license, and I don't think he ever has had one.
10: This is the house of learned doctors.
2: 207, it's not just castration, which is just the testicles. That's enough. This is emasculation, removal of all male parts. A circumcision is a snip of skin. Yeah, a circumcision is done for health reasons, usually. I mean, I think it can be botched and hurt, you know, and cause trouble down the road, but in the vast majority of cases it doesn't. It's just a simple it's like getting your tonsils removed, only a lot simpler, I think. 844-500-4242. 508 says Dolly loved animals. She absolutely loved America. Very patriotic Dolly show down in Myrtle Beach years ago, a class act. Yeah, she was a nice person. I mean, there's no one has a bad word to say about Dolly Parton, I don't think. Maybe they do, but I don't know of anybody. Dave, you're next with Howie Carr. Go ahead, Dave.
11: Oh, we cut all the circumcision talk. It really cut it out. Anyway, I can't help but think.
2: Do you think I've ever brought up circumcision on my show unless someone else would bring it up?
11: Yeah, we'll drop it. Anyway, I can't help but think, hearing the news about the Iranian threat on the little boy there. Well, he's not such a little boy anymore, but I can't help but think that Melania's got to be in his face saying, all right, Daddy, what are you going to do about it? So hopefully he says the hell of it and gets this job done and everything get back to normal again, you know?
2: Yeah, I know. It seems like, though, if this thing's really going to work, they're going to, it really would be better if they didn't have to, destroy everything, just the economy. It'd be better not to have to kill a lot of people. But, you know, now the Wall Street Journal, which hates Donald Trump with a passion, they less and less even pretend to be a Republican newspaper, at least in the news columns. They're saying, oh, the Trump administration says all the oil is getting through, but the experts say there's very little oil still getting through the Strait of Hormuz. And I'm just tired of this. 844-500-4242. 781, throw in vasectomy just for the hell of it. Yeah, well, I mean, vasectomy is a whole, that's a whole different thing. That's a, that's not to be confused with castration or emasculation or any of that stuff. 844-500-4242. Yeah, I think that, you know, all of these physicians that are performing this gender affirming surgery, they're going to be in for a lot of trouble down the road because they're going to get sued. They're already getting sued. You talk about people being in prison for a crime they didn't commit for 10, 15, 30 years. I mean, when someone chops off your body parts, your life is never the same. I mean, you're damaged. You are never going to be a whole person again. And especially, they're going to do it when you're not even of majority. You're a minor, and they're going to do this and let you do it. And you don't think people are going to sue down the road for doing this to them? And I don't think that's a frivolous lawsuit. If someone did that to somebody I loved, then I would be all in favor of them suing. I'd try to stop it, though, first of all, even if it meant kidnapping the kid. 844-500-4242. I'm Howie Carr.
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15: The Manchester Board of School Committee voted 12-2 last night to pass updates to its policy regarding transgender student athletes. The updates bring local district policy into alignment with New Hampshire state law, which was passed in 2024, which states that student athletes must only participate on teams that align with their biological sex. Firefighters in Dalton and Littleton battling a fire earlier this morning. Crews responded to Faraway Road in Dalton at about 3 a.m. this morning. They found that building heavily involved. Well, as crews began working on the fire, a man, later identified as a resident of the burning building, stole a fire truck and drove it into other emergency vehicles and towards firefighters at the scene. Police were able to arrest that man. No injuries were reported. Cause of the fire under investigation. And former Grafton County Sheriff and former Executive Director of the New Hampshire Fish and Game has passed away. Charles Charlie Berry of North Haverhill, New Hampshire, passed away on Wednesday, August the 19th. He was 89. I'm Jimmy Carter, WFEA News.
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0: 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Owl Brook opened October 1st, 2002, after 10 years of planning. Fish and Game had searched since the early 90s for land to build a multi-purpose outdoor skills training center. 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In May of 1995, Fish and Game acquired the land to make it happen. 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
3: For tonight, we'll see partly cloudy skies with lows dipping down into the upper 50s. For Wednesday, mix of sun and clouds with highs in the lower 80s. For Thursday, morning sun leads to afternoon clouds with highs in the lower 80s. That's a look at your Granite State forecast on 99.9 and AM 1370 WFEA.
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5: The texters are telling me more about all these rebuilt below the belt procedures that I want to know about. I don't have any need for it to know all this stuff. I'm not planning to have anything done. I never was planning to have anything done. And I really it's like learning the rules of cricket. It's just not necessary. I've got better things to do with my time. Mark, you're next with Howie Carr. Go ahead, Mark.
6: Hey, good afternoon, Howie. Hey,
5: hi.
6: Have you ever noticed that these male left-wing politicians, they all have one thing in common? I mean, and I noticed it on this El Sayed guy recently. They all have the Fertakta bracelets, you know, with the big brown beads or the fabric. Raggy-looking bracelets, or even the cheap plastic one. Charlie Parker is famous for wearing them. It drives me crazy. And you know, what are they trying to show by wearing these things?
5: I have no idea. I don't understand this guy at all. I mean, what is he? What's his whole rap? I mean, why did his family come to the United States if they hated it so much? Same thing with Ilhan Omar. Why would you go to a place where you despise everything, Mark?
6: I mean, who's coaching these guys? Who's coaching these guys? Who's telling them what to say when they're in front of a camera on national TV? I mean, all they have to do is ask them a couple of questions and they expose themselves.
5: Right. I mean, whoever's telling them, they should fire them because they're really not doing a great job. This is a great one here on the. Michigan ICE just picked up a child rapist, and Jesse Waters asked him the obvious question here. Cut five.
7: Abdul, you got a guy
8: yes,
7: in Michigan.
8: So are American citizens.
7: You got a
8: I
7: guy.
8: Just think, look,
7: let
8: we,
7: me just
8: we
7: say
8: have
7: something, okay?
8: To get
7: Abdul,
8: back to the conversation about the broader issues.
7: Okay.
8: Well, you cut me off, Jesse, and you said we're going to have a good conversation, so I'd like to do that. I just want to answer the point. When I travel the state, and I have traveled my state, more people are asking me about how they're going to afford their gas and groceries. They're not asking me about immigration.
7: Well, they also don't want to get molested. Abdul, you got a guy here from Southeast Asia, molested a kid. ICE just picked him up. You want that guy to stay in Michigan?
8: I'm glad that that guy got picked up, but that's a different thing than saying that INS would not have picked him up. Jesse, you're too smart for this.
7: Come it's on. A bureaucratic that is a gotcha game you're playing,
8: one
7: and that's
8: guy,
7: a dodge.
8: You point to him, you say,
7: you need guys
8: ICE,
7: to get
8: ICE
7: these guys out of the country.
8: And therefore, ICE, we need ICE. I'm just saying, look, playing by your own rules. When we had INS, we had fewer people doing the things that you're
7: that's
8: talking about.
7: That's because Biden didn't blow open the border back then.
8: When we had that.
7: All right, that's because Biden didn't blow open the border back then.
8: That's not an ICE question. That's a CBP question.
7: No, you guys let in a ton of people, and we got to get them out.
5: We didn't used to have this problem. Yeah, you used to have to sign an affidavit. You used to have a sponsor to come into the country, and the sponsor would sign and say he would support.

0: report you if you so that you wouldn't become a charge on the state, a public charge. You used to have to go down to the police station every 6 months and give a good account of yourself that you hadn't committed any crimes. Those days are long gone. And why did it take him 3 seconds to respond when he said, "Are you glad that guy's off the street?" Why did it? Wasn't that an automatic yes? I would think it is. Sean, you're next with Howie Carr. Go ahead, Sean.
1: Hey, Howie. I was thinking about this. I don't know. What are we calling it today? Gender reassignment, sex change.
0: They call it gender reassignment or gender affirmation. I call it genital mutilation. I think is the and juvenile genital mutilation. That's even worse.

0: allowed to buy after that. You're not allowed to buy cigarettes, period. Yeah. How is that possible? I mean, cigarettes aren't good for you, but, you know, it's better to be smoking a couple of packs of Marlboros a day for 10 years than it is to get your family jewels chopped off. You can recover from sometimes, most of the time, you can recover from smoking two packs a day when you're young. You're not going to regrow the family jewels. I agree. Chris, what are you laughing at, Taylor? It's true. I'm not a doctor. I just play one on C-SPAN sometimes. Chris, you're next with Howie Carr. Go ahead, Chris.
1: Hey, Howie. Long time, many times. You know, thanks. The problem is these people are perverts, and they're pedophiles. And, you know, no kid has this stuff in their mind. There's a grown-up somewhere that's put this in their mind.
0: Right.
1: Those
0: I agree.
1: Need to be hurt. If it's a school teacher doing it, they need to be fired. If the school has that as a program, it needs to be shut down. And I'm not sorry to say, if it's a parent, they need those kids taken away, because this is abuse. You know, a child depends, all kids depend on us. You know, growing up in Massachusetts and in an inner-city project, I lived on D Street, eventually ended up in the Weymouth Projects. I mean, you know, the neighborhood took care of you. The grown-ups, even in the bad neighborhoods, they looked out, and if you did something wrong, they watched out for you. But now it's like kids can't depend on the grown-ups to look out for them. You know, the grown-ups
0: right.
1: are like, oh, yeah, sure, go ahead and do something as crazy and insane as getting, you know, your male junk chopped off. You know, these people really need to be arrested. And until that happens, they're going to keep going. And when that guy's in the interview, I don't know why the interviewer is looking at him going, well, okay, so you're a pedophile. You want to talk to little kids about sex? You're no different than a
0: or how about a if you want to if you don't like the word pedophile, you say I don't want to have sex. How about statist? How about isn't it a way of torturing a kid, male or female, to hurt? You're hurting the kid. Why would you do something like that? And you're right, the projects, you know, the projects weren't perfect, obviously. There's a lot of terrible stuff going on. That's where Whitey Bulger came out of. But think about what happened a couple of years ago when Michelle Wu, they had the transvestite, the transgender party in South Boston, and one of the transvestites died of a drug overdose. The cops came in, and they find five little kids naked in the back room. And Michelle Wu would never release the police reports. Remember that? 84. I remember it. One of the many police reports they never opened for us. 84. They never gave us. They never turned over. 844-500-4242. 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
1: Joining us now is Silver Day from Local Silver Mint in Ware, New Hampshire, and he checks in with us once a month to tell us about precious metals and how things are going, and about the silver bits, which are these cool new things that that he's making that are about the size of dimes, and that you can just stack them up, as he says in the ad. Silver Dave, what's happening on the precious metal front right now this month?
2: Howie, thanks for having me on. Things are very exciting right now. 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And we've been selling loads of them. We're so pleased at how many of them we're selling on silverbits.com with a Z, silverbits.com. And we're very happy about that. So it's going quite well, Howie.
1: Yeah, it's, I wish I had some down here on the Cape. I'd like to hold them up for the camera. They are really cool, the silver bits. Now, you know, silver's had kind of a rocky ride this year. Am I right about that, Silver Dave?
2: Oh man, definitely. We've seen an all-time high at the beginning of the year. Silver price went up to around $120, and then it dropped very fast down close to around $75.

0: Now the silver price is still hanging around 75. However, you know, last year the silver price was around 30. So, you know, most guys are up double, if not more than that. But for a brief period of time, you were about 4X, and then it came back and kind of leveled. But it does look like we're getting ready to see some price movement again. I won't be surprised if we see another bull run in this next coming month.
1: You know, you sent me a story. Is silver or Bitcoin the right choice for you? I don't understand. I don't do any research on it, but I don't understand why you would want Bitcoin or crypto when you could have silver or gold.
0: Me too. The thing is that a lot of the cryptocurrencies are made to appeal to people who are interested in an alternative to the conventional system. The problem with the cryptocurrencies is that they aren't anything. What I mean by that is that silver, the value of silver and gold comes from its usefulness as a material to make things. Mm-hmm. And more than 50% of all patented things in the U.S. Patent and Trademark Office have silver somewhere in the ingredients. Well, Bitcoin and the other thousands of cryptocurrencies that are out there, they don't actually have any usefulness to keep. And as Warren Buffett says, it operates on the greater fool theory, the idea that you're going to sell it to the next greater fool for more money. And that's the only theoretical value the cryptos have, is that you're going to sell it to the next guy for more money. But it's not a material. You can't use it for anything. You can't make anything without it. You can't even see it, and it doesn't actually exist except on your computer.
1: So you have in the if you follow the European media, they have the Iranians have been hacking in to British power plants. Now, who's to say that the Iranians or the North Koreans or some, you know, Dr. No type freelance terrorist group couldn't hack into all the Bitcoin cryptocurrency and just wipe it off the face of the earth, wipe it off the face of the planet? Is there? I mean, if you don't have physical assets, what do you really have? I mean, am I being a Luddite by saying that, Silver Dave, by asking that question?
0: No, I don't think so at all. I think that is a very legitimate concern. And to me, not only do I think it's possible something like that could happen, I would even say that I think it might even be likely that someday something's going to go wrong and that the people that own the cryptos are going to see it go back to zero. Now, it might go up for a period of time and then go to zero, and then you've got nothing. But when you have a physical silver in your hand, when you've got silver bits in your hand, you know that they're there. It's not theoretical. And no one can hack them out of your pocket on the internet. So I'm much, much more, my bias is towards actual things, tangible things. And so I like silver, I like gold, I like tools, I like equipment, I like things I can use. But the cryptos, to me, it not only is it not anything, but they even refer to them as coins when they are not coins. They refer to the process of accumulating Bitcoin as Bitcoin mining, but it isn't mining. And when you call things by the improper name, that tells me it's fake, that there's something hiding here. Like they're trying to tantalize people with these words that aren't correct.
1: Bitcoin mining, it's like having a unicorn ranch, right?
0: Yeah, unicorn ranch. Oh, yeah, come to the unicorn ranch. Whoa, wait a second. I have a feeling that there's a scam when you tell me to come to your unicorn ranch.
1: So you have a physical store. You're not a mail order place. 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People can come and visit you. How do they get to local Silver Mint?
0: 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We'll ship it to you, or you come in our store. And also, if people are interested in learning a little more about silver versus crypto and XRP, tonight on Local Silver Mint YouTube channel, we have a video coming out, Local Silver Mint on YouTube, that's going to talk about that very thing, and that'll be coming out at 4:45 tonight. 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
1: 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You're open how many days a week?
0: We're open. We're open Tuesday through Saturday, so 5 days a week. 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
1: So if you're getting into the White Mountains, into New Hampshire for the last these last few days of summer before Labor Day, just stop on by Local Silver Mint, and you're there every day, right? People can meet you. 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
0: I'm there some days. 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Yeah. I really love them.
1: Yeah, if you remember the old dimes before they made them out of alloys or whatever they make them out of now. These are like the old style dimes, and they're really cool. And they have the on the side. The ridges. They have the ridges on the side like an old dime.
0: That's right.
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3: The country music icon was known for chart-topping songs like Jolene.
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3: Parton collected 11 Grammy Awards over her seven-decade career. She also starred in well-loved movies like Steel Magnolias and 9 to 5, and was a prominent philanthropist in addition to running her own theme park business, Dollywood. Her publicist did not provide a cause of death. The statement reads, Dolly Parton's legacy is one of love, compassion, and resilience. Mike Dubusky, ABC News.
2: Dolly Parton was 80 years old. Canada outlined tariffs on U.S. goods today, set to go into effect September 8th. That in response to the U.S. 50% tariffs already in effect on certain Canadian imports. Here's ABC's Karen Travers.
5: And they're effectively going to be matching those tariffs that the United States applied to the same goods. Now, they say it's not going to be exactly a perfect match of product for product, but it will be similar. So that means we're going to see a 50% counter tariff on things like steel and aluminum. They had previously been subjected to a 25% tariff. We'll also see a 50% tariff on things like furniture, clothing, and apparel, and tariffs will also apply to some food products as well.
2: A day after the Trump administration announced countries doing business with Iran would face secondary sanctions, China is responding, saying it will defend its cooperation with Iran and safeguard its rights and interests. Thousands of customers remain without power in Gary, Indiana after severe storms nearly 2 weeks ago. ABC's Alex Perez says the state power company is facing scrutiny.
6: Some fuming at utility company NIPSCO for not being able to restore power quickly enough and have filed a class action lawsuit. NIPSCO said the storm caused extensive damage, but that they remain committed to restoring power safely and as quickly as possible and will fully cooperate if an investigation is launched.
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8: A second victim from the Whitefield shootings dies from injuries. Limiting screen time for students in class may be harder than it looks, according to the State Education Task Force. And a former Grafton County Sheriff and former Executive Director with the New Hampshire Fish and Game has passed away. I'm Jimmy Carter, WFEA News. The New Hampshire Attorney General's Office has announced that a second victim has died from injuries sustained from a shooting at the Hilltop Manor Trailer Park in Whitefield on August the 11th. 41-year-old Michael Morrow, who had been hospitalized for a gunshot wound to the head, has passed away. 59-year-old Amy Blake, Morrow's mom, passed away last week from injuries sustained in that shooting. And 29-year-old Eric Blake Jr., who's believed to have been the shooter, took his own life at the scene. His father, 53-year-old Eric Blake, was also shot but was able to make his way to a hospital for treatment. Officials have not yet released the motive for the shootings. Following what appears to be positive results from a 2025 New Hampshire state law prohibiting the use of cell phones in New Hampshire classrooms, members of the State Department of Education's new task force have been charged with learning how screens are being used at school and addressing concerns over digital technology in classrooms. The 32-member task force is made up of parents, classroom teachers, school administrators, 2 lawmakers, and a student. Their next meeting is September the 16th. Charles Charlie Berry of North Haverhill, New Hampshire, passed away on Wednesday, August 19th. Charlie was born in Warren and raised in Franconia. He spent 15 years

0: as a Grafton County Sheriff, and he followed in his father's footsteps, becoming a New Hampshire Fish and Game Conservation Officer, serving with that department for 28 years and rising to the level of Executive Director. Charlie Berry was 89. In sports, Sox won their fourth game in a row yesterday, defeating the Marlins 4-2. Those two teams play again tonight. And the Patriots traded Kayshon Booty yesterday to the Texans, acquiring safety Jalen Reed and a 2028 seventh-round pick. I'm Jimmy Carter, WFEA News.
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4: For tonight, we'll see partly cloudy skies with lows dipping down into the upper 50s. For Wednesday, mix of sun and clouds with highs in the lower 80s. For Thursday, morning sun leads to afternoon clouds with highs in the lower 80s. That's a look at your Granite State forecast on 99.9 and AM 1370 WFEA.
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8: 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All kinds of ways to watch me if you're want to continue to follow me after my C-SPAN week ends on Friday. Joining us now is a guy I work for on occasion, Chris Ruddy. He's the CEO of Newsmax, which is one of the big cable news stations, and he's a confidant of the president. He lives in Florida, member of Mar-a-Lago, and he's like me, a former Rupert Murdoch hand back in the old days. And I just thought he'd be a good person to talk to as we approach Labor Day about what's going on. Chris Ruddy from Newsmax, thanks for being with us here on the Howie Carr Show.
10: Howie, great to be on. I would only qualify that by saying you said we were one of the cable news. We're the only cable news channel in America that represents America. So we'll just say we're the only one from now on.
8: Okay. All right. All right. Hey, Chris, my first question for you, you used to stay in pretty close contact with Lindsey Graham. He would call you at night, and you knew him. What do you think is going to happen tonight in this this runoff in South Carolina? The latest poll I saw, the Ralph Norman and Darlene Graham Nordone were within one-tenth of a point. What do you think is going to happen?
10: Well, I'm hearing that it looks pretty good for Ralph Norman. And I don't know his sister. I never met her before. I knew Lindsey very well. I knew him for 20 years almost. And I supported him. I thought he was a great senator. I didn't agree with everything he stood for, but I support Israel, for instance, national security issues. I thought he was great on those. And I'm disappointed that the sister was picked largely just because she's the sister. And she didn't really have any experience in public life and doesn't have any experience any

0: said, like, they don't get their message out because they don't put anyone on air.
1: Well, someone just texted in and says, can you please ask Chris if he can get Newsmax on Sirius? He wants to be able to watch, listen to the show like Fox is on. I think all the other major cable stations are on XM Sirius. Is Newsmax on?
0: So they have 10 liberal leaning to a 12 information channels liberal. And they have Fox, and maybe they have Breitbart part-time or something. But they don't have Newsmax. They won't put us on. We've asked them many times. They won't put us on. I think, you know, I can't tell you the reason. I'm guessing there's a, you know, with 12 liberal stations, there's a bias there. And what I suggest is, I used to have SiriusXM. I don't listen to them anymore. I listen to AM, or I listen to Newsmax on my app. And I don't pay the fee. I just don't.
1: Well, that's the thing. I mean, they're fading. They're, you know, SiriusXM is they've lost a lot of power, especially with people going to Bluetooth, Spotify, whatever, you know, in the car. So you'd think they would want to put you guys on just to, you know, just have another attraction to get people to pay the subscription.
0: We reach about 50 million people regularly. So you think, like, hey, we would get more subscriptions than any cost it would have to put us on. So you think it would be, but the liberals don't make decisions based on bottom line economics. 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But we're bypassing them. 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You can get free access to our other channels. And you can listen in your car anywhere in the world. We have podcasts and all sorts of things. So, and I'm sure you're doing that type of thing too.
1: We are. We've got
0: 15 million people have downloaded the app.
1: Yeah. Andrew says, I hope it's Scott Jennings, if for no other reason than it'd take half of CNN's ratings with him. And and when he's done, go to 60 Minutes and piss off the libs there. I think Scott Jennings, you know, he was a you know, a guy, an aide to McConnell. He's never made the big money. He's now making the big money. I don't think he wants to go to the White House. I mean, it was a great job for Caroline. It was a, you know, a great move up. But I think, you know, for a guy like Scott Jennings, it would cost him money to go there.
0: Yep. And Caroline, you discovered Caroline, I believe, right? You put her on radio, didn't you?
1: Yeah, she had run for Congress, but we put her on radio. Yeah, she's fantastic.
0: I remember getting a call from a guy named Howie Carr saying, a person you got to have on Newsmax. We had Caroline as a paid contributor on Newsmax. You remember those years? Fox wouldn't have Caroline on. She was banned. The pro-Trump people were banned from Fox.
1: Right.
0: And Caroline got the attention of the president being on Newsmax, which we're glad. And so she went on to bigger and better things. But it shows you Newsmax can have a real impact with these great personalities and people. And we're putting people on that Fox won't put on.
1: Yeah, and I mean, Kevin McCarthy, you know, who wasn't a bad guy, but he tried to knock her off when she was running in the primary, even though she was running against a guy who wasn't even from New Hampshire. And they spent $10 million to dust her up. You know, so you're right. I mean, she never fit in. I think now she fits in with the Fox people. They love her. But, you know, Fox goes with a winner, don't they? I mean, that's one thing we both learned from working for Rupert Murdoch, isn't it?
0: They go with winners, and then they decide you're not a winner, and they don't have you on anymore. I mean, they opposed the president in 16 and 20 and 24. They froze out him and his family for a couple of years on Fox. They wouldn't cover any of the rallies. So, you know, Newsmax is consistent, and I can tell you we're going to remain consistent no matter what.
1: What happened to Tucker Carlson? What's your theory, Chris Ruddy?
0: Well, I never talked to his psychiatrist to understand exactly what happened. It's a joke.
1: I get it.
0: But, you know, look, Tucker was a god for conservatives and tremendous force. And overnight, he's just gone downhill ever since leaving Fox. At Fox, he was getting a little weird, I thought, on the Ukraine stuff and the pro-Russia stuff, and I disagreed with him. But overall, I would say he was good, great. But he then leaves, and, you know, between the UFOs and the Jewish conspiracies, the anti-Semitism stuff scares the hell out of me because we know the danger anti-Semitism poses. I'm a Catholic. You're a Catholic. But we know the end of the day, you know, the Nazis killed the Jews first, but when they went into Poland, they rounded up all the priests, and they killed 5,000 priests because they were a threat to the state, you know? Do you really want these type of people running things?
1: It never ends.
0: Saying there's some positive things to the Nazis.
1: Yeah, it never ends with the Jews. That's the lesson of history, and they don't seem to understand that. So, Chris Ruddy, I'll see you when we get down to Florida again in the fall, and you know, it's good to talk to you, and I like being on with Bianca every once in a while, every week or so.
0: Well, we love having you on anytime you want to be on, and I would say tonight we're going to be covering the South Carolina results live on Newsmax. So check us out on cable or in your streaming and or apps, and tune in.
1: Could be a late night if the polls are correct. It's could be a nail biter. All right, Chris Ruddy from Newsmax, thanks for being with us. We really appreciate it, and you have a great channel, and we enjoy watching it. Thank you. That's Chris Ruddy from Newsmax. 844-500-4242. I'm Howie Carr.
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11: 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The Owl Brook Hunter Education Center, located on 500 acres off Perch Pond Road in Holderness, managed by the New Hampshire Fish and Game Department's Hunter Education Program. Owl Brook opened October 1st, 2002, after 10 years of planning. Fish and Game had searched since the early 90s for land to build a multi-purpose outdoor skills training center. Former Hunter Education Coordinators Jim Hall and Randy Curtis championed the project, recognizing the need for a place dedicated to teaching safe, responsible hunting, shooting, and trapping. In May of 1995, Fish and Game acquired the land to make it happen. Owlbrook, including its interpretive trails, is open to the public Monday through

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2: The Manchester Board of School Committee voted 12-2 last night to pass updates to its policy regarding transgender student athletes. The updates bring local district policy into alignment with New Hampshire state law, which was passed in 2024, which states that student athletes must only participate on teams that align with their biological sex. Firefighters in Dalton and Littleton battling a fire earlier this morning. Crews responded to Faraway Road in Dalton at about 3 a.m. this morning. They found that building heavily involved. Well, as crews began working on the fire, a man, later identified as a resident of the burning building, stole a fire truck and drove it into other emergency vehicles and towards firefighters at the scene. Police were able to arrest that man. No injuries were reported. Cause of the fire under investigation. And former Grafton County Sheriff and former Executive Director of the New Hampshire Fish and Game has passed away. Charles Charlie Berry of North Haverhill, New Hampshire, passed away on Wednesday, August the 19th. He was 89. 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
10: For today, we'll see partly cloudy skies with lows dipping down into the upper 50s. For Wednesday, mix of sun and clouds with highs in the lower 80s. For Thursday, morning sun leads to afternoon clouds with highs in the lower 80s. That's a look at your Granite State forecast on 99.9 and AM 1370. 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
0: 844-500-4242. We are here on C-SPAN 2. 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There are lots of other great books there, and we'll tell you more about them as we go through the week. Joining us now on the line is Kimberly Ritchie. She is the Assistant Secretary for Civil Rights in the Department of Education, and we're just having we wanted to talk as we approach the beginning of the new school year. Kimberly Ritchie, thanks for being with us here on the Howie Carr Show.
12: Hey Howie, it's such an honor to be with you. Thank you so much for having me.
0: So what should parents think is going to be different? I guess the first thing I should ask you, you guys are dealing with the Harvard situation and some of these other schools that don't want to play ball in return for federal funds. Are you having any luck whatsoever with negotiating with some of the so-called elite schools?
12: Yes, Howie, thank you so much. I'm so glad you started with that. I assumed that your listeners would have a keen interest in the administration's work with regard to Harvard, and I'm so
0: yes.
12: proud to report that we have worked extensively to protect Harvard students from discrimination, especially in light of the Supreme Court's recent decision in the Students for Fair Admissions case, which, of course, as you know, found sweeping racial discrimination in admissions at the university. My office, the office that I get to oversee, is actually currently investigating Harvard for continuing to illegally consider race in admissions, in addition to continuing acts of anti-Semitism. So I am currently investigating Harvard, but as you know, over the last year, the administration has found Harvard repeatedly in violation of certain provisions of federal law. But we are staying committed. We're staying focused. We're going to use every tool in our toolbox to protect the students at Harvard from ongoing discrimination.
0: Now, correct me if I'm wrong. I don't follow this as closely as I should, but isn't Yale just really giving the Trump administration the finger, and everybody in the beautiful people are saying, "Oh, Yale, what a great place," and Harvard shouldn't even be trying to negotiate? Is that a fair description of the situation between Harvard and Yale?
12: Yeah, you know, I think we have engaged so much with Yale over the last year and a half, Howie. There have definitely been ups, there have definitely been downs, but we are seeing movement. I'm proud of that. We are focusing on continuing to enforce the law, and we're going to continue to do that. We're going to make sure that these schools know and that these schools understand that under Title VI, under Title IX, when the law says you cannot discriminate on the basis of sex, that means biological sex. And when it says you cannot discriminate on the basis of race, that means every race, any race, color, or national origin. So we are certainly seeing movement, and that is thanks to the president's leadership and to Secretary McMahon's leadership.
0: All right. Now, you know, the cudgel that you have, obviously, is cutting off funds. But, you know, then the universities like Harvard, they just go to the courthouse in Boston where you have all these people like the judge who said Harvard wasn't discriminating against white and Asian students back 6-7 years ago. It had to go to the Supreme Court. You keep getting hamstrung by these federal judges, don't you?
12: Yeah, I mean, that has certainly been a challenge. You know, and I think our position, the Trump administration's position, is that we know what the law says, we know discrimination, and we're going to continue to root it out. And, you know, Howie, one of the things that we've had to do is really step back and examine all the tools that we have at our disposal. Of course, you mentioned the biggest one, which is the ultimate withholding of federal funds, which means that, you know, once we do find a school in violation, we take the appropriate steps, we follow the appropriate processes, and we are ultimately able to withhold funds. But we also have other tools. And, you know, last year, the Department of Education actually placed Harvard on heightened cash monitoring. So we do have these other tools that we are continuing to use, and we are going to continue to use every tool at our disposal to hold schools accountable.
0: Yeah, you know, we read stories in places like the Boston Globe, which is an apologist for Harvard, obviously, and they say, oh, the schools are having to cut back on their administrators because of the reduction in federal funds. And let me tell you, Kim Ritchie, I think you probably know this, but that

0: but that they have access to intimate facilities where they're not forced to change or use restrooms in front of biological men. And so we are going full force. We are fighting tooth and nail to hold schools accountable. From enforcement against the Maine Department of Education to going back to Harvard, how we started our conversation today. We are starting to see movement, and the NCAA updated its transgender athletic participation policy to limit competition in women's sports. And Harvard, after that, then removed its prior transgender inclusion policy from the university handbook. So we're gonna keep fighting tooth and nail to protect the rights of women and girls to have that equal educational opportunity that Title IX affords them.
1: Do you think Charlie Baker, the former governor of Massachusetts, who was quite a disappointment to a lot of us in the state, especially in his final term, do you think he's interested in the issue of protecting women's rights in intercollegiate sports in the NCAA?
0: Yeah, that's a great question. You know, I want to say again, we were so pleased that the NCAA did update its transgender athletics participation policy. There are still a lot of schools out there that are still allowing individuals to participate in athletics based on their gender identity, and that deprives women from athletic opportunities. And so we are going to continue to focus on that. We believe that Title IX requires schools to provide athletic opportunities for biological females, and we're going to fight tooth and nail to secure their rights under Title IX.
1: Great. And if people think that their daughters are being discriminated against either in the public schools or in colleges, is there a website that they can go to get help from the Department of Education or from the Office of Civil Rights?
0: Yes, Howie, thank you so much for that question. I just got to have this conversation yesterday. My message to parents is do not wait. If you believe that your child is being discriminated against, if you believe there are biological males in your daughter's dressing room or locker room or restroom, come to OCR. If you go to the Department of Education's website, there is an Office for Civil Rights tab, and there is a link at the bottom of that page that allows parents to file an electronic complaint online. OCR is going to continue fighting on behalf of women and girls, and we want those complaints.
1: Can you send that to Jared, my producer, so we can put a link up? Just tweet it out so people can have that if they need it, because it's very frustrating when this stuff happens and you don't know where to turn, you know, and your kid is, you know, devastated. You know the way it is, and it's just it would be nice to have a place to go. So send that to Jared if you would. Talk to Jared off the air. Kim Ritchie, the assistant secretary for civil rights in the Department of Education. Thank you for being with us. We appreciate it here on the Howie Carr Show.
0: Thank you so much, Howie.
1: Thank you. Come once and you'll understand why my listeners return to Nauset Beach Inn year after year. Many of us think of Cape Cod as the place to be during the summer, but it's super special during the off-season as well. I visited Nauset Beach Inn in Orleans this summer and spoke to several listeners. Jim says he's been coming for the last 7 years. We come here in season and off-season. That's a quote. It's actually better in the off-season, he said. Another listener, Robert, lives in Brewster, which is also on the Cape for those C-SPAN listeners who don't know the geography. But he still comes to the Nauset Beach Inn because he doesn't have the spectacular ocean view from his family's townhouse inland. 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I'm Howie Carr.
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1: 844-500-4242. The problem is with a place like Harvard, they've got an endowment of $55 billion or so, and they just think they're going to wait out the Trump administration. But I just like to see them, causing them to have headaches and to have to rethink their insane racist, classist policies that have been so detrimental to the whole society, and I hope the Trump people keep going after them. What I'd really like to see is a tax. You know, when they in the first Trump administration they put in a tax of I think 1%, and they made it sound like it was a you know, the end of the world, and they want a millionaire's wealth tax. They want a tax on the money income in Massachusetts over $1 million a year, because everybody has to pay their fair share. Harvard, though, not so much. Harvard pays in lieu of taxes, and I've often said, you know, as a former property owner in both Cambridge and Boston, I paid more of my income in property taxes than Harvard ever did. And, you know, in Harvard, we give so much back to the community. What do you give? What do you really give back to the community? Come on. Who's kidding who? Rob, Bob, you're next with Howie Carr. Go ahead, Bob.
11: Oh, okay, Howie. First of all, whatever happened to Mama T? We have no idea. I'm in North Carolina, your former abode.
1: Right.
11: And we'd like to know what happened to Mama T, and I recall a couple of famous quotes from Mr. Dean Rusk and Robert McNamara. We'll fight him over there so we don't have to fight him over here.
1: Yeah, well, I think Mama T is, you know, it's in some kind of a convalescent or nursing home. She's not doing very well. I don't think anybody has seen her in public in many years, have they, Bob? I don't think so.
11: I don't think so either. Of course, I miss her husband, Forbesy. Brilliant.
1: Yeah, he's the. By the way, people who are not a regular listener, Mama T is Teresa Hines Carey. She was married to John Forbes Carey. She was married to John Hines, the senator from Pennsylvania, who was killed in the plane crash. And then Carey married her. She was the second heiress worth nine figures that he married. Well, the first one was Julia Thorne from the main line of Philadelphia, and the second one was Hines, an Angolan immigrant from Pittsburgh, the other side of the state. I'm Howie Carr.
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1: From ABC News, I'm Michelle Franzen. The entertainment world is mourning the passing of music and cultural icon Dolly Parton. Here's ABC's Matt Rivers.
2: In a statement released by her family, they said in part, quote, a rhinestone life that shone bright enough for the world to see. Parton had been dealing with health issues for a while, and as recently as August 21st, she was quoted in a People article saying she was still working while trying to heal from issues that cropped up. She had canceled a planned Las Vegas residency the year prior due to those health concerns and others, but in her typical upbeat ways, she said she planned to be back at work soon.
1: Dolly Parton's publicist said she died peacefully in Nashville. She was 80 years old. Canada is issuing a series of retaliatory tariffs on U.S. imports in response to the 50% tariffs that the Trump administration imposed on Canadian goods coming into the U.S. Canada officials say they were offered a deal from the U.S., but it was not fair. Ontario Premier Doug Ford telling ABC News the auto industry would be hurt the most by tariffs, and he urges the U.S. to come back to the negotiating table.
3: He's treating us worse than the communist China, and I just want to make sure that we have a fair deal for both sides, because right now it's hurting American workers and it's hurting Canadian workers. We're the number one customer in the world to the U.S.
1: Canada's tariffs could be as high as 50% and expected to take effect September 8th. Prosecutors in the trial of Lindsay Clancy, the Massachusetts woman charged with the murder and the deaths of her three children, calling their final rebuttal witnesses. Her defense attorneys say she was suffering from postpartum psychosis when she strangled her children. A forensic psychologist on the stand today disputing that.
4: Tried to cast doubt on the argument that it was psychosis by highlighting that she only heard this voice in her head once, that her systems were kind of inconsistent with that, that she was more likely disassociating in those moments.
1: ABC's Peter Haralambos, closing arguments expected to begin this week. 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
8: Second Whitefield, New Hampshire shooting victim passes away from injuries. Limiting screen time for students in class may be harder than it looks, according to the State Education Task Force. And former Grafton County Sheriff and former Executive Director with New Hampshire Fish and Game has passed away. Good afternoon. I'm Jim Ryan, WFEA News. The New Hampshire Attorney General's Office has announced that a second victim has died from injuries sustained from a shooting at the Hilltop Manor Trailer Park in Whitefield on August 11th. 41-year-old Michael Morrow, who had been hospitalized for a gunshot wound to the head, has passed away. 59-year-old Amy Blank, Morrow's mother, passed away last week from injuries sustained in that shooting. And 29-year-old Eric Blake Jr., who is believed to have been the shooter, took his own life at the scene. His father, 53-year-old Eric Blake, was also shot but was able to make his way to the hospital for treatment. Following what appears to be positive results from a 2025 New Hampshire state law prohibiting the use of cell phones in New Hampshire classrooms, members of the State Department of Education's new task force have been charged with learning how screens are being used at schools and addressing concerns over digital technology in classrooms. The 32-member task force is made up of parents, classroom teachers, school administrators, two lawmakers, and a student. The next meeting is September 16th, and the group hopes to craft recommendations for schools and policymakers by its final meeting in September. And Charlie Barry of North Haverhill, New Hampshire, passed away on Wednesday, August 19th. Charlie was born in Warren and raised in Franconia. He served as a Grafton County Sheriff for 15 years, following his father's footsteps, becoming a New Hampshire Fish and Game's conservation officer.

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2: Firefighters in Dalton and Littleton battled a blaze early Tuesday morning. Crews responded to Faraway Road around 3 a.m. to find the building heavily involved. As crews began working on the blaze, a resident of the building stole a fire truck and drove it into emergency vehicles and towards firefighters. Police were able to apprehend the man. The New Hampshire Attorney General's office has announced that a second victim died from injuries sustained from a shooting at the Hilltop Manor Trailer Park in Whitefield on August 11th. 41-year-old Michael Morrow, who had been hospitalized for a gunshot wound to the head, has passed away. And following what appears to be positive results from a 2025 New Hampshire state law prohibiting the use of cell phones in New Hampshire classrooms, members of the State Department of Education's new task force have been charged with learning how screens are being used at schools and addressing concerns over digital technology in the classroom. You can find more on these stories at the top of the hour and anytime at 1370WFEA.com.
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6: For tonight, we'll see partly cloudy skies with lows dipping down into the upper 50s. For Wednesday, mix of sun and clouds with highs in the lower 80s. For Thursday, morning sun leads to afternoon clouds with highs in the lower 80s. That's a look at your Granite State forecast on 99.9 and AM 1370 WFEA.
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7: Live from the Byrna Less Lethal Pistol Studio, it's Howie Carr.
0: 202 says, should unenrolled voters, meaning independent voters, in Middlesex County pull a GOP ballot for Minogue or a Dem ballot to vote against D.A. Ryan? Seems like Mike Minogue will prevail over short sleeve, leaning towards Dem ballot to vote for David Solet. What would Howie Carr do? I would normally avoid the question, but since you put it so directly, what would Howie Carr do? I would...

0: in oppression and servitude to their Muslim, to their Islamist masters. He doesn't care about them, but you know, that's he's going to tell. Oh, he's comparing apples to oranges. I want the Second Amendment, and I want my private health insurance, and I think most people do in Michigan and everywhere else. This portion of the Howie Carr Show is brought to you by Native Path Grass-Fed Collagen for better bones, joints, skin, and nails. I don't normally talk about supplements on this show, but this one I have had to share. I've been using Native Path Collagen for about a month now, and it's something that my doctor said stopped me in my tracks. Most people over 50 have already lost a third of their collagen, and they don't even know. Well, I happen to know, because collagen keeps your skin in good shape, and my skin was getting worse and worse with sunspots, liver spots, bruising easily, and that's why I started taking collagen. After 30, our bodies produce 1 to 2% less collagen every single year. 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
3: I'm Dan Loney with Your Money Now. Stocks are higher across the board heading towards the closing bell on Wall Street. The Dow Industrial Average is up right around 150 points. The NASDAQ is up more than 100. Waymo says it has plans to launch driverless rides in Germany next year, and that will be the third international market, along with London and Tokyo, and first in the EU. It'll begin phase testing in Munich over the next few weeks to adapt to its specific driving conditions, and plans to launch full service by the end of the year. Canada has unveiled the products from the U.S. that will receive retaliatory tariffs, and the tariffs, which take effect on September 8th, match dollar for dollar what the U.S. is placing on Canadian products. More than 700 U.S. goods are targeted, with tariffs ranging from 15 to 50%. They include steel, aluminum, dairy, seafood, appliances, and more. Once again, the markets are higher headed to the closing bell, and that's Your Money Now.
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3: 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Howie Carr is back.
4: The Second Amendment has nothing to do with hunting. And they would take, you know, you're right. And 401, they would take away your hunting rifles, too. They would take away your potato guns if they thought they could. They like the way things are in Iran. Because, again, nobody can do anything about the oppressive regime because they don't have firearms. The founding fathers understood that. That's why it's the Second Amendment to the United States Constitution. The states weren't going to get on board with a constitution unless they had certain unalienable rights, among them freedom from religion and freedom of assembly and freedom of speech, and also the right to bear arms and many other things too. 844, including the prohibition against cruel and unusual punishment, which I would consider gender mutilation of children, juveniles. Roddy, you're next with Howie Carr. Go ahead, Roddy.
5: Yes, sir. I got a couple of things here. First thing is, I am all for Trump. I think this is the greatest thing that's happened to this country, but I wish he would tone down some. Sometimes he gets a little crazy.
4: I hope we caught that at least on our FCC part of the broadcast. But yeah, don't watch it there. You maybe could say that on C-SPAN, but it's hard on our FCC broadcast. You got it? Okay, go ahead, Roddy. Just watch your language, though, please.
5: I will. All right, and this whole communist, these socialist, supposed socialist candidates who are coming on trying to moderate what they're saying, they're
4: right.
5: Going to do just like, hello?
4: Yeah, I'm here.
5: They're trying to change what they say to act like they're moderates until they get in.
4: Right. Yeah, no, they absolutely. I mean, that's this was a classic case study in this guy trying to walk back everything. It's all BS, though. And he's not. Who did he fool? Now he's talking about reparations. Listen to this. Listen. This is another one from the playbook. Cut six.
6: Because you actually agree. Sorry. Reparations. Do you support that? I think we need to have an honest conversation about the incredible debt that was put upon black folks as a function of slavery that we have yet to pay. And I just think that's fair. Like if people are enslaved and forced into servitude, and then we don't actually have a conversation about all that was owed, that our own country agreed was owed, I just think that it's high past time to have that conversation. That shouldn't be a crazy thing. I understand that, like, for folks who really want to inflame culture war, I just think it's important for us to think about how do we make sure that communities like the city of Detroit that have been segregated so that you have a disproportionate number of people as a function of redlining who are forced into certain communities.
4: Redlining.
6: How do we make sure that their schools are made whole? I'll just tell you this.
4: I thought it was predatory lending.
6: They just had $700 million invested in their schools. They're still $1.7 billion behind. And a lot of folks want to say, oh, well, that's profligacy, et cetera,
4: folks,
6: et cetera. No,

0: A lot of that has to do with public policy.
1: Okay.
0: And if public policy created a level in which black folks disproportionately suffer everything from maternal mortality and infant mortality to lack of access to jobs, I think it's important for our country to
1: have a conversation about
0: how we make people whole.
1: You want to have a conversation about it because we have you on the record as backing it, but now you just want to have a conversation. I got it.
2: You know, it's... We were born at night, Abdul, but not last night. Okay? 844-500-4242. Who was this guy kidding? I feel better about Mike Rogers' chances, even though Mike Rogers is kind of squishy and Mike Pence-like. He would certainly be preferable to the Egyptian. I'm Howie Carr.
3: Can you believe summer's almost over?
4: Don't remind me.
3: Next comes school, cold weather.
4: Football.
3: Yeah, go Pats.
4: And a governor's race.
3: Is there anyone who can fix Massachusetts?
4: Mike Minogue can. He's a West Point graduate, combat veteran, and business leader who created thousands of jobs right here in Massachusetts.
3: Sounds like the real deal.
4: He is, and he's the only Republican who can defeat Mara Healey. But first, he has to win the primary.
3: So why is Brian Shortsleeve attacking?
4: Shortsleeve and the Beacon Hill insiders are afraid. Minogue won't play their games. He'll put people ahead of politicians.
3: That's what we need.
4: I'm voting for Mike Minogue in the Republican primary on September 1st.
3: Me too.
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12: From ABC News, I'm Michelle Franzen. Tributes are coming in following the death of Dolly Parton today. The country music legend was known for her lilting voice and soulful writing, including hits Jolene and also I Will Always Love You. Parton turned to acting, starring in 9 to 5, and expanded her empire to support charities. In 2023, ABC's Lindsay Davis sat down with Dolly and asked her about how she'd like to be remembered.
13: You ever think about what you'd want your legacy to be?
14: There's a lot of wonderful things that's happened to me. I think one of the things I'm proudest of is the Imagination Library. But of course, I'm a writer and a singer, and I'm in both Songwriter Hall of Fame, you know, the big one, the country music, and the other one up there with the big guys. I'm just trying to leave as much stuff

0: I just want to see how much I can do in a lifetime. And I've been blessed and I've been lucky, and I don't take any of that for granted, but I just wanted to be remembered well.
1: And Dolly Parton was 80. The U.S. and Canada digging in on tariffs. Canada says it will match tariffs on U.S. goods starting September 8th. Add in response to the U.S. 50% tariffs on Canadian imports in effect. ABC's Elizabeth Schulze on what it could cost Americans.
2: We just got a new estimate from the Yale Budget Lab. They say that in total, all of the tariffs, including the 50% tariffs on Canadian imports that the U.S. put in place, will cost the typical American household $1,100 per year. That is a notable number when you're thinking about the fact that households are already paying higher costs because of persistently high inflation on other goods and services.
1: Pennsylvania's health department says two people have died from measles, the first measles death in the state in 35 years. Pennsylvania Governor Josh Shapiro.
3: Both of the individuals were from Lancaster County, and both were unvaccinated. We hope and we pray that those deaths will be the last.
1: CDC shows a record number of measles cases nationally for a second straight year. 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
7: Man steals fire truck in Dalton while crews battle a fire at his home. Second Whitefield, New Hampshire shooting victim passes away from injuries. And limiting screen time for students in class may be harder than it looks, according to the State Education Task Force. Good afternoon. I'm Jim Ryan for WFEA News. Firefighters in Dalton and Littleton battled a blaze early Tuesday morning. Crews responded to Faraway Road in Dalton around 3 a.m. to find the building heavily involved. As crews began working on the fire, a man later identified as a resident of the burning building stole a fire truck and drove it into other emergency vehicles and towards firefighters at the scene. Police were able to apprehend the man, whose identity has not been released. No injuries were reported, and the cause of the fire remains under investigation. The New Hampshire Attorney General's office has announced that a second victim has passed away from injuries sustained from a shooting at the Hilltop Manor Trailer Park in Whitefield on August 11th. 41-year-old Michael Morrow, who had been hospitalized for a gunshot wound to the head, has passed away. 59-year-old Amy Blake, Morrow's mother, passed away last week from injuries sustained in the shooting. And 29-year-old Eric Blake Jr., who is believed to have been the shooter, took his own life at the scene. His father, 53-year-old Eric Blake, was also shot but was able to make it to the hospital for treatment. And following what appears to be positive results from a 2025 New Hampshire state law prohibiting the use of cell phones in New Hampshire classrooms, members of the State Department of Education's new task force have been charged with learning how screens are being used at schools and addressing concerns over digital technology in the classrooms. The 32-member task force is made up of parents, classroom teachers, school administrators, two lawmakers, and a student. The next meeting is September 16th, and the group hopes to craft recommendations for schools and policymakers by its final meeting in September. More on these stories anytime. 1370WFEA.com.
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10: For today, we'll see partly cloudy skies with lows dipping down into the upper 50s. For Wednesday, mix of sun and clouds with highs in the lower 80s. For Thursday, morning sun leads to

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9: 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Jared, what's the poll question? What are the results thus far?
10: Today's poll question, which you can vote in at HowieCarShow.com, is do you agree with Abdul El-Sayed that circumcision and castration are pretty much the same thing? Yes, no, or I'm not a biologist.
9: No, they are not the same thing.
10: 91% of the audience says no. 7% of the audience say they are not biologists. 2% say yes.
9: All right. Thank you. 844-500-4242. 781, taking a slide during national exposure means only one thing. We will miss you while you're gone. We made these reservations a couple of months ago, and we've heard about more 4 months ago, and we heard about C-SPAN 2 last week. 2 weeks ago. So that's the first thing. That's the way it works. Anyway, not a big deal. 844-500-4242. Bill Broussard, thanks for being with us here.
11: And thanks for having
9: welcome
11: me on.
9: Welcome to the Mid-Cape Command.
11: We love Cape Cod. We had a beautiful lunch at Moby Dick's today.
9: That's good.

0: of fun. Looking forward to tasting the wine, of course, the food, excellent cuisine in Portugal, and learning about the country as well, because there's guided tours. They have local experts that take you through all of the great places, and they're not tourist traps either. They're, you know, the off-the-beaten-path locations that not everybody gets to see. So you're going to have a completely guided tour and also have some time to explore on your own. So it's going to be a lot of fun.
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11: From ABC News, I'm Michelle Franzen. A new court filing over the Kennedy Center naming battle. The Justice Department in the filing suggesting that the Kennedy Center for Performing Arts could face demolition.
12: The Trump administration is now threatening to tear down the iconic Kennedy Center in Washington, D.C. if a federal judge doesn't green-light President Trump's efforts to renovate the building and put his own name on the front of it. The Justice Department's lawyers wrote that without Trump's help, the, quote, decrepit Kennedy Center arts venue would go into a, quote, death spiral. And they say it could be demolished and then replaced with something like a, quote, large outdoor amphitheater. Jay O'Brien, ABC News, the Kennedy Center.
11: The divide between the U.S. and one of its top trading partners deepening. Canada leaders today detailing plans for retaliatory tariffs on U.S. goods set to begin September 8th. That in response to the U.S.'s 50% tariffs on Canadian goods in effect. Here's ABC's Karen Travers.
13: Why is Canada doing this? Of course, we heard the Prime Minister say that they're in a trade war right now. They feel attacked and they have to respond. A senior Canadian government official said that they're doing this to level the playing field and protect Canadian companies, and that this is a necessary move. The president today said that of all the countries he deals with, Canada is the most difficult and unreasonable.
11: Fans are mourning the death of Dolly Parton. The country music legend started her career writing and singing hits that include Jolene and I Will Always Love You. She also turned to acting. In a 1982 interview with ABC's Barbara Walters, Parton talked about what she wanted to accomplish.
14: I want people to know there's some brains beneath the wig and a heart beneath the boobs. And I think people are beginning to see that.
11: Dolly's nephew, Brian Seaver, says they'll carry on her legacy.
15: Dolly was a farmer, just like her daddy. He farmed the soil, she farmed songs and happiness.
11: Dolly Parton was 80 years old. President Trump has ordered flags be flown at half staff in her honor. You're listening to

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4: Second Whitefield, New Hampshire shooting victim passes away from injuries. Limiting screen time for students in class may be harder than it looks, according to the State Education Task Force. And former Grafton County Sheriff and former Executive Director with New Hampshire Fish and Game has passed away. Good afternoon. I'm Jim Ryan, WFEA News. The New Hampshire Attorney General's Office has announced that a second victim has died from injuries sustained from a shooting at the Hilltop Manor Trailer Park in Whitefield on August 11th. 41-year-old Michael Morrow, who had been hospitalized for a gunshot wound to the head, has passed away. 59-year-old Amy Blank, Morrow's mother, passed away last week from injuries sustained in that shooting. And 29-year-old Eric Blake Jr., who is believed to have been the shooter, took his own life at the scene. His father, 53-year-old Eric Blake, was also shot but was able to make his way to the hospital for treatment. Following what appears to be positive results from a 2025 New Hampshire state law prohibiting the use of cell phones in New Hampshire classrooms, members of the State Department of Education's new task force have been charged with learning how screens are being used at schools and addressing concerns over digital technology in classrooms. The 32-member task force is made up of parents, classroom teachers, school administrators, two lawmakers, and a student. The next meeting is September 16th, and the group hopes to craft recommendations for schools and policymakers by its final meeting in September. And Charlie Berry of North Haverhill, New Hampshire, passed away on Wednesday, August 19th. Charlie was born in Warren and raised in Franconia. He served as a Grafton County Sheriff for 15 years following his father's footsteps, becoming a New Hampshire Fish and Game's Conservation Officer. Serving the department for 28 years and rising to the level of Executive Director, Charlie Berry was 89 years old. More on these stories anytime. 1370WFEA.com.
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4: Tonight, we're looking at some clouds heading into the nighttime, but in the overnight hours, things are going to clear out. A little bit cooler, a low of 59 degrees. Tomorrow's going to be sunny, along with a few afternoon clouds. Nice, a high of 83. And Thursday, partly cloudy in the morning, giving way to clouds later in the afternoon with a high of 85. With your Granite State forecast, I'm Jim Ryan.
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7: 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He's here. Now, broadcasting from the underground command post, deep in the bowels of a hidden bunker, somewhere under the brick and steel of a nondescript building, we've once again made contact with our leader, Mike Love.

0: I would be there with him. I was gone for a couple of weeks from the radio at that time, obviously. And I was sitting there, and it was day before he basically went into a coma. And I could see he was squinting. He couldn't see well. He wasn't talking much. I brought him two of his favorite foods, a hot dog and a black and white cookie. He liked the sweets, and he loved his junk food. And I do the same, unfortunately. And he said, "Mark, come over here a second." I came over. He said, "Let me have your hand." And he kissed my hand. And he thanked me. Then he says to me, "How will I find her?" I said, "Find who, Dad?" "How will I find your mother in heaven with billions and billions of people up there?" I said, "God will bring you together as he does all families. And when it's mom's turn, you'll see mom, you'll see your parents, you'll see your sisters." And the next day he went into a coma and he died 8 days later. I'll never forget his comments. And so I think about them now with the relationship Dolly Parton had with her husband. And now she will join him. I'll be right back.
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0: For nearly 3,000 years, Homer's epic poem, the Iliad, has shaped the literary and moral imagination of the West. More than a story of war and legendary heroes, it's about honor, courage, leadership, friendship, sacrifice, and what it means to live a noble life. Achilles is the greatest warrior among the Greeks, but his greatest struggle is not only against the Trojans, it is against his own anger, pride, and grief. As he's transformed by loss, Homer asks what true greatness requires and whether strength alone is enough to make a man noble. 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
2: Firefighters in Dalton and Littleton battled a blaze early Tuesday morning. Crews responded to Faraway Road around 3 a.m. to find the building heavily involved. As crews began working on the blaze, a resident of the building stole a fire truck and drove it into emergency vehicles and towards firefighters. Police were able to apprehend the man. The New Hampshire Attorney General's office has announced that a second victim died from injuries sustained from a shooting at the Hilltop Manor Trailer Park in Whitefield on August 11th. 41-year-old Michael Morrow, who had been hospitalized for a gunshot wound to the head, has passed away. And following what appears to be positive results from a 2025 New Hampshire state law prohibiting the use of cell phones in New Hampshire classrooms, members of the State Department of Education's new task force have been charged with learning how screens are being used at schools and addressing concerns over digital technology in the classroom. You can find more on these stories at the top of the hour and anytime at 1370WFEA.com.
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9: Tonight, we're looking at some clouds heading into the nighttime, but in the overnight hours, things are going to clear out. A little bit cooler, a low of 59 degrees. Tomorrow's going to be sunny, along with a few afternoon clouds. Nice, a high of 83. And Thursday, partly cloudy in the morning, giving way to clouds later in the afternoon with a high of 85. With your Granite State forecast, I'm Jim Ryan.
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6: country music star passing away at the age of 80 years old today. ABC News contributor Megan Wright says her career spanned generations.
8: She came to Nashville after high school in 1964. She became one of country music's defining singer and songwriters. Her signature catalog includes songs like Jolene, Code of Many Colors, 9 to 5, and of course, I Will Always Love You. That is a moment that I think of Dolly and that song so much. You know, a lot of us know the Whitney Houston version of that as well.
6: Over the last year, Parton has stated that she's been dealing with health challenges, but never specified the nature of her health issues. Dolly will be remembered for her philanthropy and, of course, for her music. In response to the 50% tariffs that the Trump administration has imposed on Canadian goods coming into the U.S., Canada announcing new retaliatory tariffs today on $20 billion worth of American goods, targeting products ranging from aluminum to seafood. Ontario Premier Doug Ford.
9: He's treating us worse than the communist China. And I just want to make sure that we have a fair deal for both sides, because right now it's hurting American workers and it's hurting Canadian workers. We're the number one customer in the world to the U.S.
6: The Justice Department suggested in a court filing that the Kennedy Center could face demolition. ABC's Jay O'Brien in Washington.
10: The Trump administration is now threatening to tear down the iconic Kennedy Center in Washington, D.C. if a federal judge doesn't green light President Trump's efforts to renovate the building and put his own name on the front of it. The Justice Department's lawyers wrote that without Trump's help, the, quote, decrepit Kennedy Center arts venue would go into a, quote, death spiral. And they say it could be demolished and then replaced with something like a, quote, large outdoor amphitheater.
6: Wall Street, the Dow gained 160 points today. 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
2: Man steals fire truck in Dalton while crews battle a fire at his home. Second Whitefield, New Hampshire shooting victim passes away from injuries. And limiting screen time for students in class may be harder than it looks, according to the State Education Task Force. Good afternoon. I'm Jim Ryan for WFEA News. Firefighters in Dalton and Littleton battled a blaze early Tuesday morning. Crews responded to Faraway Road in Dalton around 3 a.m. to find the building heavily involved. As crews began working on the fire, a man later identified as a resident of the burning building stole a fire truck and drove it into other emergency vehicles and towards firefighters at the scene. Police were able to apprehend the man, whose identity has not been released. No injuries were reported, and the cause of the fire remains under investigation. The New Hampshire Attorney General's office has announced that a second victim has passed away from injuries sustained from a shooting at the Hilltop Manor Trailer Park in Whitefield on August 11th. 41-year-old Michael Morrow, who had been hospitalized for a gunshot wound to the head, has passed away. 59-year-old Amy Blake, Morrow's mother, passed away last week from injuries sustained in the shooting. And 29-year-old Eric Blake Jr., who is believed to have been the shooter, took his own life at the scene. His father, 53-year-old Eric Blake, was also shot but was able to make it to the hospital for treatment. And following what appears to be positive results from a 2025 New Hampshire state law prohibiting the use of cell phones in New Hampshire classrooms, members of the State Department of Education's new task force have been charged with learning how screens are being used at schools and addressing concerns over digital technology in the classrooms. The 32-member task force is made up of parents, classroom teachers, school administrators, 2 lawmakers, and a student. The next meeting is September 16th, and the group hopes to craft recommendations for schools and policymakers by its final meeting in September. More on these stories anytime. 1370WFEA.com.
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2: Tonight, we're looking at some clouds heading into the nighttime, but in the overnight hours, things are going to clear out. A little bit cooler, a low of 59 degrees. Tomorrow's going to be sunny, along with a few afternoon clouds. Nice, a high of 83. And Thursday, partly cloudy in the morning, giving way to clouds later in the afternoon with a high of 85. With your Granite State forecast, I'm Jim Ryan.
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6: Yo, yo, yo. Hello, America! It be I or it be me? Do you know the difference, America? You know when to use I or me? I notice when people don't, they'll say myself. Frank and myself. Is it I or me? Well, we went through this a little bit about a month ago, I think. Remember that? You were with us, Ron, back then? So it's very simple. I, you use it as just yourself in a single sentence, or me, and you'll know if it's correct. Like, me am playing games. No, I am playing games. So Frank and I are playing games. Not Frank and me are playing games, because me are playing games doesn't make

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0: self-disciplined, despotic, and useless. Liberalism is a philosophy of sniveling brats. Now, you can replace liberalism, which is really such a kind word these days, with socialism or Marxism, even more accurately. I am really troubled by the kowtowing to people who are making demands on working Americans, on you, as well as retired Americans who've already worked and contributed to this great society and this great country, to accommodate their demands. They take out student loans, but they want us to pay for them. There are things about work, much of which they don't want to do. I can't find a job, they say. Mr. Producer, I mean, when you get out of college or high school or something, you got to work to find a job. But there are jobs that you can get. They may not be the jobs you want. They may not pay what you want, but they're jobs you can get if you put your mind to it. As you know, when I started out in radio, it was on Sundays on WABC from 12 to 2 p.m. Nobody back then wanted to do it. And you know how much I got paid? Nothing. I wanted to learn how to do it. Nothing. For 14 months. And now, we're number 2 in the country. That's how it works. I'll be right back. I'm doing a quick customer satisfaction survey. 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
2: Firefighters in Dalton and Littleton battled a blaze early Tuesday morning. Crews responded to Faraway Road around 3 a.m. to find the building heavily involved. As crews began working on the blaze, a resident of the building stole a fire truck and drove it into emergency vehicles and towards firefighters. Police were able to apprehend the man. The New Hampshire Attorney General's office has announced that a second victim died from injuries sustained from a shooting at the Hilltop Manor Trailer Park in Whitefield on August 11th. 41-year-old Michael Morrow, who had been hospitalized for a gunshot wound to the head, has passed away. And following what appears to be positive results from a 2025 New Hampshire state law prohibiting the use of cell phones in New Hampshire classrooms, members of the State Department of Education's new task force have been charged with learning how screens are being used at schools and addressing concerns over digital technology in the classroom. You can find more on these stories at the top of the hour and anytime at 1370WFEA.com.
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4: Tonight, we're looking at some clouds heading into the nighttime, but in the overnight hours, things are going to clear out. A little bit cooler, a low of 59 degrees. Tomorrow's going to be sunny, along with a few afternoon clouds. Nice, a high of 83. And Thursday, partly cloudy in the morning, giving way to clouds later in the afternoon with a high of 85. With your Granite State forecast, I'm Jim Ryan.
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So in today's mindset, what would he do, Mr. Producer? Somebody bail me out. Bail me out. Bail me out. I tried. I failed. Capitalism sucks. Capitalism sucks. I've tried. Come on. I need the woke right to intervene. I'm in the working class. I'm not working. I can't eat it. I can't get... That's not what he did. That's not what any of these guys did. He went back to the drawing board.

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1: 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The trees! No plastic, no paper. Bring your own! Now, even though it's loaded with bacteria, you know? Bring your own! The bacteria... don't worry about it. So anyway, he reinvented it. Different ingredients, different bottle, different label. The label talked about some of the ingredients in the bottle. Tomato paste, this, that, and the other. He was way ahead of his time, as most entrepreneurs are way ahead of everybody's time. That's how he started. That's how we use ketchup now. Not catsup. Ketchup. Ketchup. Which brings me back. I love ketchup. I need ketchup on my French fries. Oh, I've started doing stuff. Yeah, I don't even want to tell you. No, it's not gross, but I start doing stuff with ketchup and a processed food, Mr. Producer. Now, I don't use a lot of it. Every now and then, I'll just kind of touch it with the ketchup. If it's look, if I'm having a hamburger, the ketchup's on the hamburger. Uh-oh, ready for this one? If I'm having a hot dog, I like the mustard and the ketchup on the hot dog. That's right. I'm not Joey Chestnut. I eat it the way I want to. But if I have the ketchup and it's in the plate and it's dripped off the... I might stick a potato chip in there, Mr. Producer. Have you ever done that? Pretty tasty, right? I think so, too. All right, we'll be right back.
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